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I'm your host DJ Biggs, and for the next 2 hours we're going to be leaving the noise of the day behind as we bring an end to this beautiful Tuesday evening. Hope you guys had a positive start to your week. You got over Monday and Tuesday is now coming to an end. Have no fear, like we do every Tuesday and Friday, we've got a special playlist lined up for you with great music, music coming to you from a variety of artists like Celine Dion, Norah Jones. We've got music from People Bryson and many, many more. Get yourself comfortable. 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This is the Evening Groove with DJ Biggs, setting the mood right on this Tuesday evening with great music.

And as the music there of Destiny's Child doing Emotion from their 2001 album Survivor. Before that, you heard from Macy Gray doing I Try. I Try, taken from her 1999 album On How Life Is. And we started this evening off with Norah Jones, Don't Know Why, from her 2002 album Come Away With Me. 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We're going to continue with the music after this message.

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2: 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And to do just that, we're going to continue with the music of Ace of Base, Every Time It Rains.

There is nothing better than love. Luther Vandross and Gregory Hines. That is one of my all-time favorites. That was released in 1987 from Luther Vandross's Give Me the Reason album. Before that, you heard When You Believe. When You Believe, taken from the motion picture, the soundtrack to the motion picture, actually. The Prince of Egypt, and that was released in 1998. And we started that set off with Ace of Base, Every Time It Rains, a nice mellow track there from Ace of Base from their 1998 album, Cruel Summer. We're going to continue with the music on the Evening Groove after these messages.

0: 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It's finger-licking good.
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Well, I really hope you guys are enjoying the music wherever you listen to us from, whether you're home in here in Ghana or you're part of our growing diaspora family. Good evening to you. You're part of a great community, a community that's growing, and a community that enjoys great music in the evening. I want to say good evening to Valerie. Valerie out there in Newport, North Carolina. Valerie, good evening. Hope you had a positive start to your week. Also want to shout out Rhonda Spencer Thom, Noel and Rihanna out in Brooklyn. Good evening. Good evening to the entire Guyanese diaspora tuning online. Good evening to you. Thanks for listening to The Evening Groove on 104.1 Light FM. We're going to continue the music of Diana Ross. Well, last you heard this one, One Shining Moment.

That's the music there of Diana Ross, When You Tell Me That You Love Me, taken from her 1991 album, The Force Behind the Power. Before that, we heard from La Bouche. That's a French dance group showcasing the versatility there on One Call, Do You Still Need Me, from their 1995 album, Sweet Dreams. And of course, we started that set off with the lead single from Diana Ross's 1991 album, The Force Behind the Power, One Shining Moment. If you listen to The Evening Groove with DJ Biggs, we're going to continue with the music after this message.

Hey, I want to say good evening to Lester and Claire Gibson there in the Guard Park. Good evening to you, Lester. I want to say also good evening to Kwesi Nadine, Amsterdam on the East Bank, on the West Side, Lennox, and Janice Romalo. Always locked into the evening groove here on 104.1 Light FM. We're going to continue with music coming from Peabo Bryson, A Whole New World.

Yeah, let's call that section, let's call that segment Music from the Shows. Somewhere out there, and that's from Linda Ronstadt and James Ingram from the movie An American Tale, released in 1986. Before that, you heard Celine Dion and People, Bryson, Beauty and the Beast, and that's from the 1991 movie, the soundtrack to the 1991 movie. When I Fall in Love, Celine Dion, doing that one with Clive Griffin from Sleepless in Seattle, another song from a movie. Released there in 1993, I believe. A Whole New World, People, Bryson and Regina Bell. That's the theme. Aladdin's theme, taken from the motion picture of 1992. You'll hear that over the end credits of the movie. You listen to the Evening Groove with DJ Biggs. We'll continue with the music after this message.

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2: 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We're going to continue here in the music on The Evening Groove with some smooth jazz. Here comes Ronnie Jordan doing the smooth jazz guitar version to one made popular by I'll Be Sure, Night and Day.

0: Yeah, that's the music there of Dave Cause featuring Chris Botti, and that one called Love Is On The Way, taken from Dave Cause's 1999 album The Dance. Before that, you heard Cause on Together Again, and we started that smooth jazz segment with Ronnie Jordan doing his smooth jazz guitar version to one made popular by I'll Be Sure, Night and Day, taken from Ronnie Jordan's 2003 album At Last.
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0: Back with you here on The Evening Groove. I hope you guys are enjoying the program. We're going to continue with music from Fleetwood Mac. Wish You Were Here.

0: Reminds the music of Bette Midler, Wind Beneath My Wings from the movie Beaches from 1988. Before that, you heard Gladys Knight doing I Don't Wanna Know from her 1994 album Just For You. Before Gladys, we heard Could I Have This Dance from Anne-Marie. Anne-Marie taken from the from Anne-Marie's Greatest Hits album released in August 1990. And we started off with Fleetwood Mac doing Wish You Were Here from their 1982 album Mirage.
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0: We continue the music of Anne-Marie. This one is called You Needed Me.

Yeah, that's the distinctive vocals and harmonies of Wilson Phillips. Hold on. Well, that's right about now, right here, we're going to leave the groove for tonight. I really hope you enjoy this evening's program. I'm DJ Biggs, thanking you as always for spending your evening with me and letting this music do a little work on your soul. Also like to thank KFC and Auntie Janice Pudding in South for helping to bring the groove to you. If tonight's program hit the spot, as usual, come back here on Friday evening from 8 p.m. right here on 104.1 Light FM for more of the classics, the soul, and the smooth sounds you love. Until then, take it easy, have a great remainder of the week, and of course, keep listening to 104.1 Light FM, leaving you with the music of Madonna, "This Used to Be My Playground." Good night, Light Family.

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saddest day of my life. I called you here today for a bit of bad news. I won't be able to see you anymore because of my obligations and the ties that you have. We've been meeting here every day, and since this is our last day together, I want to hold you just one more time. When you turn and walk away, don't look back. I want to remember you just like this. 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

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The motion picture, The Sandpiper, the song

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2: Welcome to another edition of the Bread of Life broadcast. I'm your friend, Pastor Mohan. Today we're going to be looking at the first book in the New Testament. The first book in the New Testament, the Gospel according to St. Matthew, and the fifth chapter. I'm reading from the 13th verse, and it tells us, "You are the salt of the earth. But if the salt loses its flavor, how shall it be seasoned? It is then good for nothing, but to be thrown out and trampled underfoot by men." I want us to consider a couple of things today in this broadcast as to what Jesus may have had in mind when he said that you are the salt of the earth. The very next verse he said, you are the light of the world. But today we are asking this question, what it is that Jesus meant, what it is that he had in his mind, what it is that we can embrace as a spiritual truth in respect to the fact that Jesus said, you are the salt of the earth. There are a couple of things I'd like us to consider today, and that is to say, first, that salt makes a difference, or salt supposed to make a difference. We know that salt brings out the flavor in food. We know this. But when Jesus said that you are the salt of the earth, he's simply saying that we must make a difference in our society, in our community, in the places of employment, wherever you are as a believer of Jesus Christ, you must make a difference. We're living in a time where almost anything goes. But as a child of God, as a Christian, our duty, our responsibility is to make a difference in our community, wherever we are. And therefore, making a difference simply means that we must be able to stand up for righteousness. We must be different in many respects. We should not be the kind that is going with the flow, sort of, but we are the ones to make a difference in our society. Therefore, you are the salt of the earth, according to Jesus. Therefore, as Christians, as believers, we must make a difference wherever we go. Not only that, but we must understand that salt symbolizes purity. Maybe because of its crystal white appearance, its glare, it's easy for one to detect impurities because of its glistening white appearance. And so salt symbolizes purity, and that is what we ought to represent. In our world with impurity and uncleanness, the Christian, the believer, the child of God must stand out, like we would have mentioned earlier, and be counted for holiness and godliness and righteousness. And this is so lacking in our times. We have to show forth what Jesus asked us to do, is to show forth that we are really salt of the earth. We are a symbol of purity, and we make a difference in our world today. Not only that, but we must understand that salt creates thirst. If you have ever had something with a lot of sodium in it, you realize that you become very thirsty very quickly. And in a spiritual sense is that our lives ought to demonstrate such godliness that the world is thirsting for God through the ways that they would see us live. Blessed is those who hunger and thirst after righteousness. And we can create that thirst as salt in the lives of people to see and to watch and to observe our lives. When we go through difficult times, and all of us do, but there is a sense of joy and an inner peace that is in us that resonates in every Christian. And when the world sees that, they ask the question, how is it that he or she can go through these difficult times and still have a positive attitude? What does this mean? Is that we create a stir, sort of, in the lives of the ungodly to see this kind of disposition that we portray because we are salt and therefore we create a thirst in them for God. And then they see our lives and they say, you know what, I want to envy this. Maybe that's a good way of saying that we can have some form of envy, is to envy godliness and to envy righteous living. And the world would want to know, how is it that we can be able to go through life in difficult time and have a joy in our hearts? And they must have a longing, a thirst for the God that we serve. And then we must understand also that salt preserve. When Jesus was giving this lecture, this sermon that is recorded for us in Matthew chapter 5, it is being nicknamed the Sermon on the Mount. It simply meant that he was preaching and teaching on the hillside, on the mountain. And he gave this sermon and he was surely talking to farmers and he was surely talking to fishermen. And they knew very well that to preserve their catch, usually they would have it being salted. And the scripture tells us that we ought to be the salt of the earth, and simply means that we must preserve our community. We must be able to be the ones that preserve our culture, preserve our society. We see a decaying, disintegrating society, and the salt, the Christians, we need to preserve this land. We need to preserve values and standards and morals. We ought to preserve this nation. And so that is what we are being called to do as salt of the earth. We preserve this land and this nation and our people. If you notice in the Bible, it talks about the degradation of the human being. It talks about that in Romans, I believe, in the first chapter. And what we found there is a downright spiral of human morals and so on. It talks about disobedience to parents. It talks about men with men. It talks about all these wicked things that we find. But while all of this is happening, we're supposed to be the salt of the earth. And the salt of the earth preserves. I remember the city of Sodom. The city of Sodom was pending destruction. And God said, if there were 10 righteous people, the salt that preserved, but there were none. And God destroyed that city of Sodom because they could not have found 10 righteous. I want to call us today to be salt of the earth. I want to call us today to be symbol of righteousness and purity. I want to call us today to make a difference in our world that we're living in, because Jesus said so. He asked us to be salt of the earth. And then he went on to say that not only that you're the salt of the earth, but you're also the light of the world. And so we need to understand that we have a huge responsibility, and that is to preserve. We have a huge responsibility, and that is to make a difference. We have a huge responsibility of creating a thirst, that when people see our lives and what comes out of our lives, it gives them a longing and a thirst for the God that we serve. Amen. Until next time, I'm your friend, Pastor Mohan, wishing you well, wishing you and your family a blessed and a productive day. Until next time.
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0: With the news in detail, I'm Aletha Grant. Good morning. A 76-year-old cook was charged and remanded to prison in relation to the brutal murder of six-year-old Ziv Feng Shao at Parika East Bank, Essequibo. Kwan Sheng Lee appeared before Magistrate Omada Chandan at the Lenora Magistrates Court. He was not required to plead to the capital offense and was remanded to prison. The case was adjourned to November 5. Kwan was arrested shortly after Z was murdered at his Parika East Bank Essequibo home, where his parents operated a Chinese restaurant. He confessed to brutally murdering the young boy following a money dispute with the boy's parents. Sheng Lee reportedly went to the parents' Parika restaurant on Wednesday, October 1, to collect money he claimed he was owed. However, he became violent and chopped the little boy, who had only just returned home from school. The newsroom understands that the boy had only just hugged the man, greeting him after he came from school before he was chopped. Shen Li reportedly took police to the location where he said he had discarded the weapon. A search was conducted and the weapon was recovered. 60 grade 10 students from the Freiburg Secondary School have begun a landmark six-month weekend welders program designed to deliver internationally recognized engineering qualifications and fill critical gaps in Guyana's expanding industrial sector. Running under the theme, Building the Foundation for the Future, the initiative was conceptualized by the Deputy Chief Education Officer for Technical and Vocational Education and Training, TVET, Dr. Ritesh Tularam. It aims to introduce young people to the fundamentals of welding and occupational safety, establishing a base for future technical education, apprenticeship, employment, or entrepreneurship. The course runs for 208 hours over 26 weeks at the Guyana Industrial Training Center, GITC, workshop located on Wilford Avenue, with the Ministry of Education providing transportation for all participating students. The programs were specifically designed to condense a one-year program. Five young Guyanese have taken their robot ideas and the name of Guyana to South Korea for the first global challenge, where they will join high school-aged teams from more than 190 countries at Sangdo Convencia in Incheon from October 7 to 10, 2026 for this year's competition themed Igniting Innovation. For the students of Team Guyana Robotics, the competition represents more than an opportunity to test a machine they have spent months designing and rebuilding. It is also a chance to learn from young people from around the world and demonstrate what Guyanese youth can achieve in science, technology, engineering, and mathematics. The team has spent months developing a robot for this year's wildfire-themed challenge, which requires teams to collect balls representing wildfire elements, place them into designed and designated containers, and complete a climb at the end of the match. Designed as all-rounder, the robot can collect, shoot, and store balls, climb the competition structure, and assist other robots during the match. In the region, after a bruising first round of Brazil's presidential elections, President Lula Inácio Lula da Silva is rushing to overhaul his campaign communications to engage millions of Brazilians who did not vote, according to people close to the campaign. Reuters reported that Lula finished nearly 2% points, about 2.2 million votes, behind right-wing Senator Flavio Bolsonaro on Sunday's vote, making the three-term leftist the underdog in an October 25 runoff. As markets cheered Bolsonaro's odds, Lula's allies met in Brasilia on Monday to regroup and planned a rebrand. At the meeting, Lula pushed what is being dubbed internally the fear strategy to remind voters of the risks a Bolsonaro presidency, he says, would pose to popular social benefits. And finally, on the international scene, U.S. death row inmate Christy Pike is conscious and speaking after surviving a failed execution attempt in the state of Tennessee last week, her lawyers say. Pike, 50, continues to receive critical medical care while handcuffed in a hospital, according to a statement from her lawyers on Tuesday. The BBC reported that she was sentenced to death following her conviction for murdering Colleen Slemmer in 1995. But Pike survived two lethal injections last Wednesday and was transferred to a hospital in Nashville for treatment, where she remained unconscious while medical staff cleared her body of the injection. Anesthesiologist advising Pike's defense team said her survival is highly unusual. And that's the news for the moment. The details can be found at newsroom.gy.
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6: Many thoughts flooded my memory during the first days of this week. For starters, memory of the 1992 elections came flooding back. Hundreds were disenfranchised at the polls on October 5th, 1992. The election should have been held 2 years earlier. However, with the help of a lobbyist in Washington, D.C., Paul Reichler, the PPP succeeded in getting those elections postponed. The late President Jimmy Carter was wooed, and the Carter Center became involved. The first order of business was to change the Elections Commission. That is how the commission, as currently structured, came into being. President Jimmy Carter proposed

national life. Needless to say, it disappeared again when the PPP returned to office in 2020. Many things also disappeared. One of them was fair elections. The findings of the 2020 elections are being revealed during a trial of some people not known to be PPP supporters for electoral fraud. Corruption has reached unprecedented heights. It is now said to be endemic. Rich people are emerging at a steady rate. But even before October 5, 1992, there was another incident that had far-reaching implications. Four men placed a bomb on a Cubana airline. The plane exploded off the coast of Barbados on October 6, 1976. 13 Guyanese died. Most of them were students heading to Cuba to pursue higher education. I had traveled to Jamaica the week before. That plane exploded on Wednesday, October 5, 1976. I left Guyana on another airline on Wednesday, September 29th. October 6th was a bitter day in the lives of the nation. Parents lost their children. One husband

0: Trade Center on September 11, 2001. The United States has been honoring those killed ever since. Pearl Harbor was bombed on December 7, 1941, when the Japanese launched a surprise attack. There is a memorial every year. The landing on Normal Beach during the Second World War on June 6, 1944 is another annual observance. Guyanese have all but forgotten the terrorist act of October 6, 1976. But that is how the nation is. It forgets quickly. The worst disaster in Guyana's history, the sinking of the MV Barama, would have been forgotten had the relatives of the victims, with the support from the political opposition, not insisted on keeping the issue alive. Bodies are still trapped in the sunken vessel. Initially, the government was bent on allowing the vessel to remain at the bottom of the Atlantic. Public pressure pushed the government to have it refloated, but even that seems to be a half-hearted event. Tenders went out for salvaging efforts. Some companies were shortlisted, but not much more has happened. The longer the vessel remains underwater, the greater the deterioration. The vessel was in a state of deterioration when it set sail for Port Kaituma on July 18, 2026. One can suppose that if the vessel ever comes up, the government will blame the state on the length of time the MV Barima rested on the ocean floor. It has been established that the vessel was overloaded with both passengers and cargo. Survivors have reported that cargo was far in excess of what should have been aboard. People are reporting that the Ministry of Works insisted that some heavy equipment be placed aboard the vessel for transportation to Port Kaituma. The relatives want even the bones of their dead. They also want the Commission of Inquiry to examine the evidence. They want the commissioners to see the state of the vessel. If the government has its way, the MV Barima disaster would go the way of so many things in Guyana.
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2: It is now 7 hours of 22 on the clock. And of course, I'm sitting in for Mr. Bobby Vera this morning, who is going to be joining us later on. I'll tell you a little bit more about what he's doing. But I'm sure he would have done that yesterday. All right, well, we'll talk about that in a little bit. But of course, as we head to the top of the other hour, we have some great music right here on Bobby in the Morning on this beautiful Wednesday.

7 hours, 26 on the clock. 8 o'clock, workers, you should be on your way to work. And just let me tell you, I'll be joining Mr. Bobby Vera from the Pegasus for Celtic 2026. And what does that even mean? It means the State of the Tourism Industry Conference. And of course, Guyana is hosting the 2026 edition. It actually started on the 5th and runs on to the 9th. That's Friday. Under the theme, Tourism Futures, Smart, Sustainable and Inclusive. And of course, it brings together regional and global leaders on the one roof. And that's to address critical issues shaping the Caribbean tourism sector. And of course, our Ministry of Tourism, Industry and Commerce and the GTA is leading this charge. All in the hands of the Honorable Suzanne Rodrigues. So I'll be bringing in Mr. Vera at about 8 o'clock so that we can just do a preamble before the actual opening at 8 hours 30. All right, so stay tuned for that.

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And of course, I'm standing by to join Mr. Bobby Vera from the Pegasus for the opening. Yes, for the opening of the Ghana Tourism Conference.

0: Just about 8 hours, 7 on the clock, and I did say I'll be joining Mr. Bobby Vera from the Pegasus. Mr. Vera, good morning to you.
1: Good morning, Alethea. Good morning to all our listeners, wherever you are. Hope your day started so right and so bright. We're here at the Pegasus Hotel this morning as we're about to witness the opening of the Caribbean Tourism Conference. But the Caribbean Tourism Conference being held here. It's called SOTIC 2026. There are lots of things that will be happening here. We're going to witness the opening ceremony. Preparations have already been in place for the feature address, which I'm sure will be done. And it's obvious because his podium is here. Will be done by His Excellency President Irfan Ali. There's an invocation, a flag ceremony. There's a host country welcome. There's a sponsor presentation by the IDB and remarks by the chair, Gooding Edgell, Senior Council of Ministers of Tourism, and so on. So there's going to be a lot. There's more things that will be happening. And I'm going to try to slip in a little conversation with a couple of persons before we get right into the conference itself, which is scheduled to be opened at 8:30 this morning. But I have with me someone who will be making a presentation a little later on, and that's for tomorrow, I think. Well, let me say good morning to my good friend from Jamaica and the Jamaican diaspora, Mr. Erwin Clare. Erwin, good morning.
2: Good morning, and thanks for having us in your beautiful country, sir.
1: You know, it's always good to welcome people. Guyanese hospitality is always so great. I got you a Jamaican, and then quietly next to me is a Trinidadian lady who's all part of the CMEX family. But apart from that, Erwin, give our listeners, since you've been to many of these Caribbean tourism conferences around the Caribbean and further afield, what is your opinion about the conference and what are some of the expectations on your part?
2: Well, one of the things that each member state brings to a SOTIC is its uniqueness. It's interesting that the Caribbean islands are a collective of individual contributors. They all come with their own style and the way they do things. And that's what makes it Caribbean. Your sand and beach, yes. Here comes Guyana with a different aspect of the contribution as relates to what it has to offer. So yes, it's new for Guyana. Guyana is a new entrant on the whole hospitality scene. So there are hiccups, there are challenges, but we look at them primarily, Bobby, as opportunities, because it means then that those with best skills practices and as a unit working together will be now be able to share these practices so that a Guyana will not have to go through certain growing pains. And growing pains means that it's a logistic challenge to arrive at where we are today. But so Guyana is entering to the scene, especially with its economic progress on the global front, at a very timely moment for Caribbean tourism. So it's a net attraction.
1: You have been here before. You attended this Conference on Sustainable Tourism Development here in Guyana. From then to now, what changes have you seen as far as Guyana's thrust towards establishing a significant tourism destination?
2: Significant. It's a makeover. It's a significant makeover. I think Guyana now finds itself at the crossroads of determination as to how it will present itself on the world scene, meaning that how they will now merge with development, with its indigenous opportunity, with its indigenous industries. That's an interesting scenario to find ourselves in. And so it is important that all the stakeholders really come together and realize that a solution must be found so there be a win-win. It has to be a win-win because development and industry creates wealth. But at the same token, you need to preserve some of your national identities. And I believe that there is an opportunity for both to take place.
1: And last, before I let you go, Erwin, in terms of preparation for the conference, like I said, you've attended many of these conferences, and this is the first conference of this kind in Guyana. Preparations and the expectations, your thoughts?
2: Well, from a media perspective, we have done some tours, and that's been good. But it would be dishonest of me not to mention that I was somewhat, and I say I because I cannot speak on behalf of the media group, but I was somewhat flabbergasted and disappointed last evening when we were disinvited to an event that we were all looking forward to. And that was the reception being held at the president's home, because it has always been a flagship expectation at any SOTIC. The media has never been turned away from any of these type of events. And to have that happen, I believe it's problematic. And I believe that proper addressing to that situation must be done early, because from a Caribbean media perspective, and I said I can't speak on behalf of others, it is not a good look. Because we're all here to promote, to support Guyana's tourism, Guyana as a country, Guyana and its people. So when media gets locked out of certain situations that we consider general without any basic explanation apart from protocol doesn't permit media, that is troubling. And I come from a country where we see those type of situations taking place even recently and the uproar it has caused. Because remember, the media is the fourth estate. The media is the balance in a democratic society. So I thought that was something that is a scar. It was quite unfortunate.
1: Do you think there are going to be repercussions from the media perspective?
2: I should hope not. If it is properly managed, I should hope not. And I say that from a standpoint on behalf of the peoples of Guyana, because their stories need to be told. And so I don't think that there will be that kind of toxicity from the media. But media should not be treated in that manner.
1: You know, hopefully we will see, like you said, there's some CYA, if I want to use that terminology, in this whole scenario. But it was disappointing, I found out last evening as well. Nevertheless, we hope that this conference will do the things that are necessary to help put Guyana on the map as far as a significant destination is concerned. Guyana has a little different product from many of the other Caribbean countries. Guyana has ecotourism, a product which I'm sure lots of people look forward to.
2: Yes.
1: I remember in the Bahamas, I think it was, we were at a CTO conference, and after the conference, you know, people were asking to give their opinions on destinations, what would be expected. And most of the people who attended the conference said ecotourism, as against maybe even a sun sand on the sea at times.
2: Yeah, yeah.
1: So I'm sure the government would be looking forward, and as you suggested, they should take care of what happened last night early as possible.
2: Indeed, without a doubt, because considering that CTO has prompted us to go out and get all our fine wear, so we're all coming with our wardrobes to show off last night. So now I have a suit, Bobby, that I bought for the event. Tongue in cheek. I'm only kidding. I'm fine.
1: This is weird today.
2: Take care, Bobby. Thanks for having us.
1: By the way, Erwin, you have your program, which will be on in a few
2: hours. Fact of the matter.
1: Give us a little background for your program.
2: Yeah, Fact of the Matter, of course, is on iRejam 97.1, iRejamRadio.com. Heard all over the world. It's the largest Caribbean platform in the New York Tri-State area. And we deal with issues germane to the Caribbean community, sports, economics, politics. And one thing that we highlight on is sports. If you recall that next year, Guyana will host Carifta Games. Carifta Games even more so, because, you know, with our direct link with Carifta going into the Penn Relays, this is something that I'm hoping that whilst I'm here in Guyana, we can speak to some of the sports and organizations, especially the Athletic Association, to find out how their plans are as it relates to Carifta Games, because it's a very significant first for Guyana, and we're looking forward to be here in Guyana come Easter next year.
1: And thank you so much for having me as a contributor
2: on
1: your program.
2: But of course, the check is in the mail.
1: Erwin Clear here with us on Light FM this morning. Alicia, you know, as we continue here, I was looking for the general manager of the Pegasus, who has been very much in the forefront of organizing and having things in readiness for conferences of this magnitude. However, we'll certainly get to him once he comes by. But in the meantime, we're getting ready to see the official opening of this conference here at the Pegasus, the Atlantic Conference Room. And this is the section of the Pegasus Hotel, which is the Atlantic Room and the Atlantic by Hyatt. As you know, the Pegasus, this side, a new corporate conference building and suites, have now been a common affiliate to the Hyatt Group of Hotels. So here we are. But we're going to come right back to you in a moment. But in the meantime, let me remind our listeners that we are coming to you live from the Atlantic Suites. Well, Dionysia in particular will know it's the Pegasus, and we'll be here for the opening and bring everything to you live and direct as we start. So in the meantime, it's back to you in the studio.

8 hours, 18 on the clock. And of course, I'm just sitting in here for Mr. Bobby Vera in studio while he's having a fun time down there at the Pegasus for this year's opening of the Caribbean Tourism Conference. All right. And, you know, as I was listening to the gentleman speak, he was talking about the fourth estate, critical. The fourth estate, the media, we've always talked about that at the news entity I'm attached to, and how important the fourth estate is. And he did mention last evening, we had tourism representatives from all across the Caribbean internationally, because of course Guyana is now on the map because of all our oil reserve. All right, and to hear him speak about the absence of the media and the critical role the media plays in promoting Guyana, and in this instance as a tourism destination, you know, I cringed because late yesterday afternoon we received a message from the organizers that the media did not receive clearance to attend last evening's event. I said, well, I'm happy that all the representative countries were

Information is critical, and that's what the media here, I'm sure, does every single time. Give the public accurate information. All right, so yeah, I'll rejoin Mr. Bobby Vera when the actual opening begins. And if I should look at the program for today, it says from 8:30 to 9:10, guests will be arriving and they'll be directed to their seats. And a GTA video, or a video produced by the Ghana Tourism Authority, will be played, of course, as, you know, when you're seating, it's something there for you to be engaged in. All right, and then at 9:10 to 9:15 will be the welcome by the Master of Ceremonies. That'll include the introduction of the ceremony, recognition of distinguished guests, and protocol acknowledgments. All right, and moving on to 9:15, we'll have the national anthem, then followed by the invocation, a flag ceremony at 9:30 to 9:40. This will be the presentation to CTO member country flags placed into designated poles on stage. Then 9:40 to 9:45, host country welcome remarks. And of course, the Minister of Tourism, the Honorable Suzanne Rodrigues, will be delivering that welcome remark. Then we'll move on to IDB sponsor presentation, followed by special remarks by outgoing chair, that's Gooding Edgell, the CTO Council of Ministers and Commissioners of Tourism. This will be a video segment, though. Person is absent, so a video will be played. 10 hours, Green Awards. Ghana Tourism Authority will be putting out there some green awards. Let's see what else we have. Cultural entertainment, showcasing Ghana's diverse cultural heritage through music, dance, and performance. Followed by the keynote address, which will be delivered by His Excellency President Irfan Ali. Then the official declaration of the opening of the CTO conference. President Irfan Ali, together with Minister Suzanne Rodrigues, as well as CTO Secretary General, incoming chair, and outgoing chair, will officially declare the conference open. Let's see what else we have. And then at 10:55 to 11, there'll be a vote of thanks. And that's the end of the program. So it goes right up until 11 hours today. All right, so we will be bringing you that live broadcast. And Mr. Vera is there, and he will get things rolling for us just about 9:10. All right, so that's basically what will be happening down there at the Pegasus for the opening ceremony. All right, and of course we have our very own from the media, here we go again, Michelle Abraham Ali, and both of them are my very good friends, Kurt Campbell from Newsroom, Michelle Abraham Ali from the National Communications Network. They will be emceeing today's proceedings. All right, but for now, we'll go back to the music, and as we prep to rejoin Mr. Bobby Vera there at the Pegasus.

0: Are you between the ages of 14 to 16 and passionate about writing? Then the Bureau of Statistics invites you to participate in our essay writing competition in observance of Caribbean Statistics Day. In 400 to 500 words, explain three ways reliable data can help young people make better decisions about their future. Areas can include education, career, health, business, etc. This competition runs from September 15 to October 15, and only one submission is allowed per participant. Participants may use AI tools, but content generated by AI must not exceed 20% of the essay. 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

0: It is 57 on the clock. We're inching closer to the start of the opening of the tourism conference being hosted here in Guyana at the Pegasus. And let's once again join Mr. Bobby Vera over there at the Pegasus. Mr. Bobby Vera, can you hear me?
1: Well, I hope you can. Could you let me know if you're hearing me?
0: Yes, I can. But can you kindly ask Andrew to just tune the volume of the music, the background music, down a little bit for me?
1: How about that?
0: A little bit more, please.
1: Yeah, all right.
0: No, it's really loud. I can barely hear you.
1: How about that?
0: All right, very well. That's much, much better. All right, so tell us what's happening
1: there.
0: Thank
1: you so much. Well, we're here at the Pegasus. Well, it's not the Pegasus, it's the Atlantic Suites.
0: Atlantic Suites.
1: In collaboration with the Hyatt. So it's the Atlantic Suites by Hyatt. And we're here for the opening of this conference. It was scheduled originally that it should start at about 9:10. So we're just a few moments away from the official opening. The president, who's going to be making the feature address, is not here as yet, but obviously once he gets here, we'll hear the national anthem, and there's going to be an invocation, and you know, the interfaith invocation with representatives from the three major faiths, that's Christian, Hindu, and Muslim, here in Guyana. There's going to be a flag raising, or a flag ceremony. Actually, what happens is that members of probably the scout movement or some student movement, they will all, what they call, parade the flags. And they will enter into the conference hall. And as they enter, the countries will be announced. And then there's going to be a welcome by the host country, obvious, the Minister of Tourism here in Guyana. And then we've got a presentation by IDB sponsorship individual, and remarks by the outgoing chair, Gooding Edgell, who is the chairman of the CTO Council of Ministers and Commissioners of Tourism. All right, then there's green awards to be presented by the Guyana Tourism Authority, a cultural presentation, and then the keynote address by His Excellency the President, and the official opening of the conference itself. So we're looking forward to that. So we're here at the Atlantic Suites by Hyatt, which is also in partnership with the Pegasus Hotel here in Georgetown. So an exciting moment. Persons are already seated, so it's just a matter of time before we see or witness the arrival of the president, and then we'll get right into the program. So in the meantime, I'm going to hand it back to you, and once the program commences, we will of course bring it to you live wherever you are. Again, welcome to our listeners wherever you're listening to us, whether it's in Georgetown and all over the world. We are going to ensure that we bring it to you as live as possible. So thank you so much indeed for joining us, and we look forward to bringing you all of the information that you look forward to hear as this Caribbean Tourism Conference gets started here for the first time, by the way, in Georgetown. So again, I'm going to take it back here at the hotel and bring it back to you. Now, we've been having a little challenge with internet, obvious, because there's so many people here at the opening of this conference, and everybody's trying to log on to the internet, which probably does not have enough bandwidth to be able to process all of the people trying to log on. Some people are downloading pictures, some people are doing so many different things, and then the technical operations here with television, radio, audio, and all of that. So it will take a little toll on the internet being provided. But nevertheless, hopefully, we'll be able to bring it to you and everything that's happening live and direct. So until we get cracking in a few moments, it's back to you, the station, Alethea.
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0: We
4: With the news at this hour, I'm Eva Wharton. First up, a presidential commission of inquiry into the sinking of the MV Barium is set to begin public hearings on Wednesday, October 14th, nearly 3 months after the deadly maritime disaster that claimed approximately 100 lives. The vessel sank July 18th in the Atlantic Ocean off Ghana's Essequibo coast. 76 people survived the disaster. Speaking Tuesday at a press conference at the Orthochan Conference Center, Javed Shadiq, secretary of the Commission of Inquiry, said the formal opening will take place Wednesday before the commission begin its public hearings. The commission is chaired by Justice Godfrey Philip Smith. More than 100 witnesses are expected to appear before the commission, including survivors, first responders, government officials, and relatives of people who died in the sinking, Shadiq said. He disclosed that only one survivor has so far submitted a statement to the commission.
5: As I mentioned before, we got over 100 persons that we got to process, interview, all of this. The way it works is that all evidence taken is done. I don't know how long that is going to take. And then the report is done afterwards.
4: Shadiq said the commissioners will tour Kingston Wharf, the Maritime Administration Department, and the Transport and Harbors Department on Thursday as part of their work. The public hearings are scheduled to begin at 9 a.m. and conclude at 4 p.m. each day. The commission was initially expected to complete its work within 2 months. However, Shadiq said that time frame will have to be extended.
5: Our initial estimate, I think that maybe 6 months.
4: The Commission of Inquiry is expected to examine the circumstances surrounding the sinking and provide answers and accountability for the disaster. The World Bank says Guyana's oil boom is unlike anything else in the region. It warns that the government must now make sure the wealth reaches all Guyanese. In its October 2026 Latin America and the Caribbean Economic Update, the bank says Guyana's unprecedented oil-driven expansion continues to lift growth across the Caribbean. It expects Guyana's economy to grow 23.7% this year, up from 19.3% in 2025. The region as a whole is expected to grow just 2.2%. The report says Guyana has recorded exceptionally rapid and sustained growth since 2020, driven by the scaling up of offshore oil production. That growth has brought rising government revenues, stronger external balances, and a falling debt-to-GDP ratio. But the World Bank says the speed of this growth also brings responsibilities. Guyana needs to strengthen how it manages public investment, build institutional capacity, and make sure oil wealth turns into what the report calls broad-based and inclusive development. The bank also warns that oil-producing countries such as Guyana face a separate challenge. They must manage swings in oil revenue and avoid spending too heavily in the good years, while public finances grow rapidly. The World Bank expects Guyana's growth to slow to 18.7% in 2027 and 15.3% in 2028. Regionally, the Caribbean Media Corporation, CMC, reports that the Caribbean has been described as a region that is booming with vibrant, innovative business and entrepreneurs, and should use the Caribbean Investment Forum, CIF, to deal with the challenges facing its untapped potential. Addressing the three-day CIF 2026 on Tuesday, Fiona Ramsey, who currently serves as ambassador of the European Union to Barbados and the Eastern Caribbean, said the EU is very proud to be a very long-standing partner of Caribbean export. The CIF is the region's premier platform for advancing transformative Caribbean projects toward investment. It is organized by the Caribbean Export Development Agency and continues to drive high-impact investments that power the Caribbean's sustainability, digital transformation, regional integration, and inclusive growth. Ramsey told the conference that having spent the last year living and working in the Eastern Caribbean region, she has had the privilege of speaking with many people from Caribbean entrepreneurs to European companies who have been visiting or are present in the region. And what is clear to me is that the Caribbean is booming with vibrant, innovative businesses and entrepreneurs. It's a region full of untapped opportunity, clear growth potential, and bright trade prospects. The EU diplomat said that at the same time, she acknowledges the hurdles, the challenges of attracting foreign investment, accessing capital, retaining the region's incredible talent, and getting Caribbean businesses the global attention that they truly deserve. As for me, the Caribbean Investment Forum is a way to tackle these hurdles. It is how we can convert our shared knowledge of the region's opportunities into lasting, real-world partnerships, she said, adding that she is delighted to see such a significant portion of the forum dedicated to those investment-ready projects. Ramsey said that while she knows investments take time, the tangible results of this week may only become visible in the months and years to come. She said that the Caribbean Investment Forum is also an example of how the European Union, through its global gateway approach, is building partnerships across the region. And internationally, the BBC reports that France has suspended the use of stun grenades for policing student protests that have swept the country after a 15-year-old's hand was blown off earlier this week. Interior Minister Laurent Nunez said he had requested the pause until the facts of Monday's incident in Lens had been clarified, with conflicting accounts offered by protesters and officials. Several groups have complained of police using disproportionate force towards teenagers. The disruption continued on Wednesday with more than 500 schools fully or partially shut, and Prime Minister Sebastian Lecornu is due to speak about the school protests in an evening address. Hundreds of thousands of people took to the streets on Tuesday to call for better school conditions, and in some cities, tear gas and water cannon were deployed. The Interior Ministry said 488 people were arrested and 43 of the security forces were hurt. Nunes told French radio RTL that the police watchdog IGPN had opened 18 investigations to determine whether officers had been proportionate during the demonstrations, which have spread from high school pupils to their parents, university students, and unions. There is a police action that raises questions for all of us within the Ministry of Interior. It's what happened in Lens, he said, and confirmed the use of stun grenades was being suspended until the facts surrounding this case have been clarified. The 15-year-old boy's hand was torn off after a so-called anti-encirclement grenade was fired in unclear circumstances near a high school in the northern city near Lille. Authorities have said he picked up the grenade, which then exploded, but students have alleged he was hit directly after an officer fired. According to the local prefect, the incident took place when police were confronted by a group of 200 to 250 students throwing stones and fireworks. The stun grenade is considered a non-lethal weapon, but sends out small rubber pellets when it detonates. When there is suspicion of disproportionate force, there are always judicial investigations, Nunes said, affirming that the government was here to protect high school students. The Prime Minister has condemned violence seen at some of the protests, which began in mid-September, noting on Tuesday that 215 students, 85 staff, and 715 police officers had since been hurt. More than 6,500 people have been stopped or arrested in that time, according to the Interior Ministry. President Emmanuel Macron held an emergency meeting late Tuesday with Lecornu and other key ministers to find a way out of the crisis after a quarter of all leases were disrupted by the day's protests, with government figures putting the number of protesters at nearly 250,000. Students' unions put the number at 450,000, and see a fourth round of protests is planned for Thursday in Paris and other cities.
0: The news is powered by...
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0: 12 past the 9 o'clock hour, and I'm waiting, Mr. Vera, well, waiting to rejoin, Mr. Bobby Vera down there at the Hyatt so that we can get this opening on the way. All right, so yes, I'm awaiting to join Mr. Bobby Vera from downtown Kingston, all right, for the opening of the Caribbean Tourism Conference 2026. And of course, he did give you a rundown of what to expect during today's opening, which goes up until sometime around 11. All right, so yeah, I hope a lot of interesting information, I'm expecting rather, lots of interesting information coming out from this conference. Of course, it's an accredited conference, so you just cannot turn up there. You have to be accredited, whether from an organization or the media. So everyone in the room there had to apply for accreditation in advance. All right. And the Guyana Tourism Authority, they were tasked with ensuring everyone's accredited. All those requests were met. So yes, here we are today for that grand opening. Of course, it's we have representatives from right across the Caribbean, internationally as well. So yes, it's we're looking forward to meaningful discussions as we attempt to, you know, get our tourism products out there, especially Guyana. We have a lot to offer, all right? We have, of course, the majestic Kaitchour Falls. We have right across the Rupununi, so beautiful scenes, Region 8. You know, there's so much Guyana could market out there. And I hope they use this platform to do just that. All right, so I'm awaiting Mr. Bobby Vera. Are you there?
1: All
0: right.
1: Yes, I am here.
0: Yes, you're there. So tell us what's happening there at the moment.
1: We just had some opening. Thank you, Alicia. We just had some opening remarks. The MCs have already been introduced, and we are awaiting the arrival of His Excellency President Irfan Ali to enter into the room. We understand he's already in the building. And once he gets here, there's going to be, of course, the airing of the national anthem of Guyana. And that will be followed by the invocation by the various representatives of the three major religious sectors in Guyana, the Muslim, the Hindu, Christian, maybe not in that order, but we were expecting that to happen. Once that happened, we'll have opening remarks by the Honorable Minister of Tourism, Industry and Commerce here in Guyana, and then we will see the rest of the program flow. So we are just awaiting the arrival of His Excellency President Irfan Ali.
0: Mr. Vera, can you? I'll have to interrupt you for a second. The background music is loud, so I can hardly hear you. Can you ask Andy to lower the volume of the background music?
1: How about that? Well,
0: it's really loud. Yeah. All right. Yes. Go ahead, Mr. Vera.
1: How about that?
0: Very well.
1: All right. So what will happen, Alicia, once we start the program, we'll have to use that input to bring you what is happening here.
0: Yeah.
1: So what we'll do is once you start it, you will control the volume. Just bring it as low as possible so that it would not, you know, be over-modulating on the air. Sometimes, you know, when you have situations like this and you have so many different things going on, especially from a technical perspective, it is always a little challenge here and there. So we will be bringing you all of that, and we have to once again connect the audio, the feed that we're getting from the main console here. Once we get that feed, I'll ask you to do the adjustments, even if you have to bring your pot down as much as possible.
0: Definitely.
1: So while we await the arrival of the president, let me also, in my usual fashion, say a happy birthday to my good friend, Mr. Mr. Corlett, Mr. Fitzroy Corlett, celebrating a birthday today. From all of us at Light FM, your loving wife, Dottie, and of course, your children and grandchildren. So I stole that moment to slip it in for our good friend and supporter, Mr. Fitzroy Bunny Corlett. But again, we're here at the Atlantic Suites by Hyatt, which is, of course, part of the Pegasus family of hotels. There's a third one being constructed. There will be a Ramada Hotel as well. So all of that happening right here at the Atlantic Suites by Hyatt in Kingston, Georgetown, as you indicated. And, you know, many people may not know, but the Caribbean Tourism Organization is the umbrella body for tourism in the Caribbean. You know, lots of people would have heard about the Caribbean Tourism Organization, but they helped formulate the whole notion of Caribbean tourism from the perspective of marketing. Every individual country or territory will have their own marketing departments and divisions, but the Caribbean Tourism Organization is the umbrella body where all of the stakeholders from within the tourism sector in the region come together. It's headed by a chairman. It's a board. And usually the board chairman is the person who the conference is being held in, and then for the next year when it's going to be a change. So the outgoing chairman, there's an outgoing chairman from Mr. Gooding Edgell. He is the chairman of the CTO's Council of Ministers and Commissioners of Tourism. So I don't know if he's present or there's going to be a video presentation of him, of course, doing his remarks here as well. So it's a little quiet, you know. Usually whenever the arrival of the president is very much evident, there's always some quiet and people are awaiting his arrival. And then, of course, this ceremony, which is hoping to get underway in just a while. But getting back to the Caribbean Tourism Organization, and you know, this particular conference, which is called SOTIC, it's an acronym for the State of the Tourism Industry Conference. And here, stakeholders get together in groups, in breakout rooms after the official opening. Some have been happening since Monday. And you know, there are various aspects of Caribbean tourism thing. Some have been happening since Monday. And you know, there are various aspects of Caribbean tourism that are being discussed. And so

0: a press conference where the officers and people from the tourism authority, and this is the local tourism authority, mainly the minister and the Caribbean Tourism Organization, will field questions from journalists. And that is one of the highlights that happens at the end of this conference, because as you heard Mr. Erwin Cleo was alluding to, and I'm sure it will come up at the end of the conference, what exactly happened with the plans as per last night when journalists were disinvited to State House to an event hosted by His Excellency the President. And most, in many instances, this is a highlight, because I've attended many of these conferences, and you look forward to that moment when you're invited by the President, Prime Minister, whoever, you know, at the official State House or Governor General's residence, you know, irrespective, or depending on which country you go to. And this was somewhat a little disappointing. But nevertheless, you know, people are here and they're going to be doing their reporting. So it's all going to be interesting at the end of it all to see what it turns out to be. But hopefully it will be in the positive as far as Guyana is concerned. And we will be able to capitalize or piggyback, so to speak, on the future of tourism here in Guyana. You know, Guyana's product, Lithia, as you know, is more important and significantly ecotourism. Because while we have the Atlantic Ocean on the north, and, you know, people look forward to the sun, seeing the sand, it does not happen for us here. Because, of course, the waters are muddy in the Atlantic Ocean, especially when it gets to Guyana. So the best thing for us to do is to promote our ecotourism product. And we've got a lot of that. There are lots of resorts. We've got huge and beautiful rivers. We've got great interior. And so there is a product that could be sold quite easily here in Guyana. I remember that I was alluded with Erwin Cleo earlier on. I attended one of these conferences. And at the end of the conference, there were questions. There was a questionnaire on what people would look forward to or enjoy. And many people said ecotourism because, you know, the sun, the sea, and the sand is standard in many instances in these countries, especially in the Caribbean, where we have beautiful sand and beaches and so on. But lots of people from the European market, they spend a lot of time exploring naturistic environments. So here we are. Well, let's go, Alethea, to what is happening. Turn watch for your volume. The president has arrived. So I'll go right to the MCs.
1: Okay, Mr. Vera.

0: As we have just seen, Guyana is a country where diversity is not simply celebrated, it is part of who we are. And now representatives of our three major faith traditions will lead us in an interfaith invocation. Representing the Christian faith, Pastor Cordell McClure, the Hindu faith, Pandit Suresh Singh, and the Muslim faith, Imam Qori Hussain.
1: Good morning. Shall we pray? Almighty God, we give you all the praise, all the honor, and all the glory. We thank you, Lord, because you made this world and everything that is in it. And in so doing, you created a phenomenal tourism product with beautiful beaches, wildlife, mountain ranges that have helped us to develop a formidable product. Father, your word says that we should commit our ways into your hands. We should believe it, and you shall surely make it come to pass. So, Father, we commit this conference into your hands. We pray, Almighty God, that there will be a significant and positive outcome. We know that two cannot work together unless they agree. So, Father, we pray for agreement. We pray that even as discussions are held, that we will work together towards the betterment of a tourism, a great tourism product. Your word says that if we lack wisdom, we should ask for it. So we pray for wisdom for all of the participants so that this conference will be a tremendous success. We ask all of this in the name of Jesus. Amen.

Fourthly, we give respect of your prayers to the Lord Vishnu, the sustainer of this universe, the protector of this universe, and the one who continued to inspire us for us to take care of this earth. Secondly, we pray to Lord Ganesha. We ask for success. We ask for good fortune. And we pray to Ma Saraswati. We pray, O Ma, may everyone who is attending this conference be inspired. May wisdom and intellect prevail. May you continue to inspire our leaders, our president. May you continue to inspire everyone who is a representative of the country and all the nations. Your inspiration will help us to grow, to perfect, and to understand each other. My friends, in Sanatana Dharma is a word, a term, Paryavarana, which speaks about the environment, our surrounding. And this concept is encapsulating the notion of what envelopes an individual. It symbolizes the interconnectedness of all surrounding elements, emphasizing the importance of harmony between humans and nature. As we know, the environment is very important to tourism. And the idea, in summary, is speaking about the reciprocal approach towards the cosmic existence. In the Yajurveda, my friends, as we hear, it states,

0: 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May all look upon each other with the eye of a friend, and may we look at each other with the eye of a friend. Om Sarvesham Swastir Bhavatu, Sarvesham Shantir Bhavatu, Sarvesham Purnam Bhavatu, Sarvesham Mangalam Bhavatu. O Lord Vishnu, let there be well-being to all. Let there be peace to all. Let there be fulfillment to all. And finally, let there be auspiciousness to all. Hari Om Shantihi, Shantihi, Shantihi Hari Om. Dhanyavad.
1: Good morning, everyone. I greet you with the universal greetings of peace. Assalamu alaikum wa rahmatullahi wa barakatuh. May the peace and the blessings of the Almighty be on each and every one of you. My prayer this morning is going to be taken from the Quran, the final revelation to mankind, recited in Arabic and followed by the English translation.

0: In the name of Allah, the most compassionate, the most merciful, say, travel throughout the land and observe how we originated the creations. Then the Almighty will bring forth the final creation and He is most capable over everything. O Allah, the Almighty, our Creator, our Sustainer, our Guide, our Protector, we praise you and we thank you for bringing us together today in this beautiful country of Guyana. We ask you to bless this conference and all those associated with it. And we ask you to bless everyone who has traveled from across the Caribbean and beyond to be a part of this prestigious gathering. May the conversations held here lead to advices and ideas that are innovative, responsible, and beneficial to our people. O Allah, the Almighty, help us to appreciate and protect the beauty of the world you have created. As we travel across land and discover different cultures and communities, make our travel a means of understanding, a means of friendship, a means of respect and peace amongst one another. Almighty, bless the Caribbean region and all its nations. Strengthen the bonds between our people and make our diversity a source of unity, not differences. Almighty, we ask you to bless Guyana, bless this land, bless its people, its communities. Grant peace, stability, and prosperity to this nation. Bless the President of Guyana, the government, the Ministry of Tourism, Industry, and Commerce, and all those entrusted with leadership and public service. Almighty, we ask you in your infinite mercy to bless the work that begins here today. Let the partnerships formed and the ideas exchanged and the decisions made become a source of benefit, not only for today, but for generations to come. O Almighty, accept our prayers. Amen, amen. Thank you.
1: Ladies and gentlemen, finally, before you take your seats, please remain standing with us for the flag ceremony that will be conducted by the Guyana Scouts Association. We begin our journey across the Caribbean with Anguilla. Next, we welcome the twin island nation of Antigua and Barbuda.

And now we welcome Jamaica.

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And next, Saint Vincent and the Grenadines.

0: to go? We're good.
1: And ladies and gentlemen, please welcome Guyana.

0: ladies and gentlemen, the flags of the Caribbean. And another round of applause for the Scouts Association of Guyana.
1: Thank you very much. Please be seated. And indeed, the flags on the stage, they represent more than our countries. They represent our people and our cultures, our economies, our communities, our destinations, and a region with enormous potential. Let's give another round of applause to the Scouts Association of Guyana, and of course to all of you for being here today. Your Excellency, President of the Cooperative Republic of Guyana, Dr. Mohamed Irfan Ali, Honorable Chancellor of the Judiciary, Roxanne George Wiltshire, Deputy Prime Minister of St. Lucia, Honorable Dr. Ernest Hilaire, Minister of Tourism, Civil Aviation, Transportation and Investment for Antigua and Barbuda, and Chairman of the CTO, the Council of Ministers and Commissioners of Tourism, Honorable Charles Fernandez, Honorable Minister of Tourism, Industry and Commerce, Suzanne Rodrigues, and other Ministers and Commissioners of Tourism, Ministers of the Government of Guyana and Members of Parliament, First Lady of the Turks and Caicos Islands, Mrs. Delthia Russell Misek, Permanent Secretaries and Deputy Permanent Secretaries, Chairman of the CTO Board of Directors, Mr. Colin James, CEO of the Antigua and Barbuda Tourism Authority, Secretary General and CEO of the Caribbean Tourism Organization, Mrs. Donna Regis Prosper, heads and representatives of international and regional bodies, members of the Diplomatic Corps, Board of Directors, Directors of Tourism, CEOs and private sector members of the board, heads and representatives of government ministries, departments, authorities and statutory agencies, CTO allied members, management and staff of the CTO, and other specially invited guests, members of the visiting and the local media, ladies and gentlemen, good morning again. Wonderful seeing all of you. Could you turn to the person next to you and say, welcome to the land of many waters. We are especially pleased that the State of Tourism Industry Conference, SOTIC 2026, is being held in Georgetown, Guyana for the first time, not because Guyana is simply a place to hold a conference, but because Guyana is the place to experience.
0: Yes, indeed. As you've heard, we have delegates, tourism leaders, and partners from across the region with us, and Guyana is delighted to host you. So let's get down to business. To invite our first speaker to deliver the welcome, you've seen her from the airports, you've seen her at almost, if not all of the events already, and she's here with us this morning. Please join me in welcoming the Honorable Susan Rodrigues, Minister of Tourism, Industry and Commerce.

0: I'm sure you're grateful for the seats that you have now taken after the extended standing this morning, but inclusivity comes at a cost, and so we have to remain on our feet. President of the Cooperative Republic of Guyana, Your Excellency Dr. Mohamed Irfan Ali, First Lady of the Turks and Caicos, Her Excellency Mrs. Delthea Russell Missick, Deputy Prime Minister of St. Lucia, the Honorable Dr. Ernest Hilaire, Ministers of the Government of Guyana, newly elected Chairman of the CTO, the Honorable Charles Fernandez, Minister from Antigua and Barbuda, Honorable Ministers and Commissioners of Tourism from the Caribbean, Members of Parliament, Chancellor of the Judiciary, Justice Roxanne George Wiltshire, Permanent Secretaries and Deputy Permanent Secretaries, Chairman of the CTO Board of Directors, Mr. Colin James, also from Antigua, Secretary General and CEO of the Caribbean Tourism Organization, Ms. Donna Regis Prosper, members of the Diplomatic Corps, heads and representatives of international and regional bodies, head of the Security Forces of Guyana, Board of Directors of Tourism, in particular, Mr. Kamrul Baksh, our Director of Tourism, and my incredible team at the Guyana Tourism Authority and the Ministry of Tourism, Industry and Commerce. Thank you, they deserve it, thank you. CTO, allied members, management and staff of CTO, distinguished members of the private sector, tourism stakeholders, officials, members of the media, esteemed guests. Greetings and welcome to Guyana. Tourism creates opportunities that reach well beyond the visitor experience. It connects our culture, our food, our people, and the tourism products we develop with markets and audiences at home and around the world. It can open markets for local businesses, create livelihoods within communities, generate demand for local products and services, and bring investment into places with the potential to grow. That is the kind of tourism we are building in Guyana. A sector that reflects who we are, creates meaningful opportunities for our people, supports our communities, and contributes to the long-term development of our country. In this context, I extend, on behalf of the government and people of Guyana, a warm welcome to all of you joining us for SOTIC 2026. We are honored to host this conference for the first time, and we recognize the significance of having ministers, tourism leaders, industry partners, and colleagues from across the Caribbean and beyond gathered here in Georgetown. Your presence here is important to Guyana, and we look forward to the ideas, partnerships, and practical opportunities that will emerge from our time together. Hosting SOTIC is particularly significant for Guyana, because it gives us an opportunity to engage directly in the regional conversation on the future of tourism. SOTIC is one of CTO's most important platforms for examining where our industry is today, and more importantly, where it must go tomorrow. So what does SOTIC mean to Guyana? It means recognition. It means confidence. It means partnership. And it means that Guyana is now participating in a regional conversation with experiences, investments, ideas, and lessons to contribute. For us, hosting SOTIC is also an opportunity to place Guyana's tourism development within a wider Caribbean context. We have much to share, much to learn, and significant scope to strengthen the partnerships that can support the future of tourism across the region. And the timing could not be better. Guyana is experiencing an extraordinary period of transformation, and tourism is an increasingly important part of that transformation. Our president, President Ali, a former minister of tourism himself, has identified tourism as a key pillar of our economic diversification strategy, because we understand that a strong tourism industry can create opportunities far beyond the traditional hotel and tour operator. It creates livelihoods for farmers, fishermen, drivers, guides, artisans, entertainers, and entrepreneurs. It can create opportunities for communities, young people, and micro, small, and medium-sized businesses. That is why, as we grow tourism, our objective is not simply to count more arrivals. Our objective is to build an ecosystem in which more Guyanese can participate in, contribute to, and benefit from the growth of the industry. Undeniable evidence shows how far we have come. In 2025, Guyana recorded 453,489 visitor arrivals, the highest number ever recorded in our country, representing a 22% increase over 2024. This growth has continued in 2026, with 360,623 visitors recorded in the first 9 months of this year. But alongside those numbers, we have been deliberately building the infrastructure and systems required to accommodate that growth. Our connectivity story is particularly important. Tourism cannot grow, if people cannot reach you. And over the past several years, Guyana has seen a significant expansion in international airlift. Since President Ali was elected in 2020, we have added 12 new airlines, connecting Guyana more directly with North America, Europe, the Caribbean, and South America. At the same time, our accommodation stock has expanded as 9 internationally branded hotels entered the market, giving visitors greater choice while demonstrating investor confidence in the future of Destination Guyana. This is also supporting our emergence as a MICE destination. In 2026 alone, Guyana has hosted more than 18 conferences and major business events, showing that our country is increasingly equipped to welcome the meetings, incentives, conferences, and exhibitions market. We have also seen Guyana's tourism product receive increasing international recognition in Bloomberg, Time Magazine, and the New York Times publications. And these accolades matter because they validate the work of our tourism businesses, communities, and conservation partners. We are particularly proud of our work with Green Destinations and the Good Travel Seal program, which is helping to strengthen sustainability standards across our tourism sector. Our commitment to sustainable tourism is not a marketing exercise. It is becoming part of how we develop and measure the quality of our destination. We're also seeing this responsibility reflected in how we approach the spaces where tourism takes place. The quality of a destination is also reflected in the spaces that locals and visitors encounter every day. Our First Lady, Her Excellency Mrs. Aria Ali's initiative to support the beautification of public parks and spaces is contributing to this wider effort, encouraging greater attention to the care and presentation of shared spaces within our communities. The esplanade that many of our delegates have visited right next to the hotel here, built through the office of the First Lady of Guyana within the past 6 years. This benefits tourism, but it also strengthens community pride and improves the quality of life for our citizens. And Mr. President, today we will have another opportunity to demonstrate that commitment as you receive recognition from Green Destinations. That recognition is meaningful because it speaks to a philosophy that is increasingly central to Guyana's tourism model. We cannot separate the prosperity of our tourism industry from protecting the natural and cultural assets on which that industry depends. Our forests, biodiversity, rivers, wildlife, and indigenous heritage are not simply attractions to be enjoyed by visitors. They are national, community, and global assets, and our responsibility is to ensure they are protected, even as we create economic value from them. That is why the theme of SOTIC 2026, Tourism Futures, Smart, Sustainable, and Inclusive, resonates so strongly with Guyana. The future of tourism cannot simply be about getting more people to more places. It has to be about being smarter in how we plan, use technology, and understand our visitors, more sustainable in how we develop destinations and protect our environment, and more inclusive in ensuring that the economic benefits of tourism reach the people and communities who are the foundation of the visitor experience. These are not separate objectives. They are interconnected, and they must shape the way we think about the next generation of Caribbean tourism. That brings me to perhaps the most important word in this year's theme, inclusive. We cannot talk about the future of tourism without talking about communities and MSMEs. A visitor traveling into the Rupununi, staying at a community lodge, purchasing a locally made craft, eating food sourced from local producers, or engaging a local guide should create value that remains within that community. The tourism ecosystem must therefore be designed so that the growth of one part of the industry creates opportunities for another. Government has a role in building infrastructure, policy, and standards, but the real strength of tourism comes when communities, entrepreneurs, investors, and larger businesses are connected to that ecosystem. This is also why the establishment of the Guyana Development Bank is relevant to the tourism conversation. Established and fully operationalized only 2 days ago here in Guyana. Tourism businesses and SMEs can access zero interest, collateral-free loans to start or grow their business. Another initiative by President Ali to remove barriers and reach those who the traditional banking system would not have reached. Tourism is constantly championed by people with ideas, products, and experiences who need access to capital to take them to the next level. The Guyana Development Bank is our response to that challenge and provides support that can help turn viable ideas into sustainable businesses. If we are serious about inclusive tourism, then we must ensure entrepreneurs have a genuine opportunity to participate in the industry. Guyana is taking those steps, and we are happy to share our experience with our Caribbean partners. And this brings me to what I believe must be one of the most important conversations coming out of SOTIC. The future of Caribbean tourism cannot be built by individual destinations acting alone. It must be built through cooperation. We are not here simply to compete with one another for the same visitor. Caribbean is one of the most diverse tourism regions in the world, precisely because each destination has something different to offer. Our differences are not weaknesses, they are our collective strength. So the question before us is not simply how do we compete better? The bigger question is how do we collaborate better? How do we improve regional air connectivity? How do we share knowledge and tourism intelligence? How do we build stronger linkages between our destinations? How do we market the Caribbean collectively while allowing each destination to retain its own identity? How do we share expertise? And how do we create a regional tourism ecosystem in which the success of one destination strengthens rather than diminishes the prospects of another? I believe this is where the CTO is particularly important. The future of Caribbean tourism is collaborative. Our countries and territories each bring something unique to the table, and SOTIC gives us the opportunity to determine how we combine those strengths. As President Ali has often said, the prosperity of Guyana must also contribute to the prosperity of our region. That is the spirit in which Guyana comes to this conference, not simply to tell our story, but to share our experience, listen to the experiences of others, and build partnerships that can move Caribbean tourism forward. The conversations over the next few days are important because the future of tourism will ultimately be shaped by the choices we make today. And the future traveler will demand more from us, more authentic experiences, more responsible development, greater value, greater accessibility, and destinations that can adapt to a changing world. For Guyana, hosting SOTIC is therefore both an achievement and an opportunity. It reflects the confidence that our regional partners have placed in us but it also places a responsibility on us to demonstrate what Guyana has to offer and what we believe the future of tourism can look like. We want our delegates to see the investments that are taking place, but also the communities behind the products, to see the hotels, but also the small businesses that supply them, to experience our natural assets, but also understand the systems we are putting in place to protect them. So to all our delegates, after those brief remarks, to all our delegates, I say welcome to Guyana. Welcome to a country that is growing, but is also thinking carefully about how it grows. Welcome to a country investing in tourism, but understanding that tourism must serve people and communities. Welcome to a country that is proud of its natural and cultural heritage, but is equally determined to turn that heritage into sustainable opportunity. And most importantly, welcome to the conversation about the future of Caribbean tourism. Let us use this SOTIC to move beyond where tourism is today and ask what we want it to become. Let us strengthen the partnerships between our governments, our private sectors, our communities, and our people. Let us recognize that we may represent different destinations, but we are part of one Caribbean tourism industry. On behalf of the government and people of Guyana, I warmly welcome you to Georgetown, and I wish you a productive, meaningful, and memorable SOTIC 2026. I thank you.
1: Thank you very much, Minister Suzanne Rodrigues, and your team for positioning Guyana not only as a destination to visit, but as a destination in which you can invest, collaborate, meet, explore, and of course, build partnerships. Minister Rodrigues mentioned that our president was also once the Minister of Tourism of Guyana. So at this time, I'd like us to acknowledge some special people in the room. You're all very special. But I'd like to acknowledge our junior ministers of tourism. I'll ask them to stand, and our regional youth delegates from the Caribbean. Minister referred to them as the next generation of tourism leaders. So we're very delighted to have them with us. Tomorrow they will take the spotlight at the Regional Tourism Youth Congress. Thank you. You may be seated. And Minister mentioned that, you know, the growth of tourism in the Caribbean requires all of us, all of you in the room today, tourism leaders, policy makers, but also important are the partnerships. And as we heard, Guyana's tourism story is being strengthened every day because of the collaboration among government and the private sector and the development partners, and of course, our beautiful communities across our 10 regions. And so we're going to turn now to a very valued partner, the Inter-American Development Bank. I'd like to welcome at this time Mr. Ivan Alonso, Chief of Operations for the IDB sponsors presentation.

His Excellency, President of the Court of Republic of Guyana, Dr. Mohamed Irfan Ali, Host Minister, Ms. Susan Rodriguez, Minister of the Ministry of Tourism, Industry and Commerce, I beg your indulgence in not following the protocols as strictly given before, but I'll do my best to get through it. Honorable of the Caribbean nations present, tourism leaders, private sector partners, leaders of the Guyana Tourism Authority, friends and champions of tourism and travel, good morning. It is a pleasure to join you on behalf of the Inter-American Development Bank Group as an official conference partner of SOTEC 2026, and as such, we do welcome you all again to beautiful Guyana for today's conference and tomorrow. I must confess that speaking at this conference feels a bit like coming home. I actually grew up in tourism. My father, Alvaro, ran a local tourism business in Washington, D.C. for over 34 years. By the age of 12, I was actually answering phones and memorizing IATA airport codes and going through the red and blue book of the OAG, for those who can remember going that far back. My father showed me what travel does for people. My work in the IDB has shown me what it does for economies. Every visitor creates work for farmers, drivers, guides, cooks, and small businesses along the way. But it has evolved as the world has evolved. The real question is, how do we create more value from tourism for the Caribbean people and for Caribbean economies? How to ensure tourism flows stay in Caribbean hands? In practice, this means more local suppliers, more Caribbean ownership, and creating the architecture that lets the region behave as one market. The Caribbean has built a globally recognized tourism brand. This is undeniable. Demonstrated remarkable resilience and continues to welcome millions of visitors each year. In 2025 alone, the Caribbean welcomed approximately 35 million stayover visitors, exceeding pre-pandemic levels. Tourism's importance is not what is in question, but attracting visitors and capturing value are not necessarily the same thing. The IDB's recent regional analysis shows that Latin America and the Caribbean accounts for approximately 6.2% of global tourism exports, while average spending per international tourist remains at about 20% below the average. This points to a critical and important opportunity. Generating more value from visitors that are already attracted to the region is critical through stronger tourism products, better connectivity, better data, improved skills, sustainability, and a more enabling investment environment. Tourism succeeds when it is not only generating arrivals, but also generating opportunities. When farmers, artisans, transport providers, restaurants, technology firms, cultural enterprises, and small businesses all participate in the value chain, tourism becomes a development engine, one that is fueled today more than ever by better intelligence. The Caribbean Tourism Organization's research initiative comes exactly at the right moment. Today, the next frontier is understanding tourism more deeply. Beyond traditional measurement of industry metrics is understanding complex spending patterns, understanding value chains, and where value is created and where opportunities exist to retain more value within the region. Better data leads to better decisions lead to better investments, and better investments lead to stronger development outcomes for the entire region. This focus aligns naturally with the IDB Group's own approach. Through initiatives such as the tourism satellite accounts in Barbados and Jamaica, we are helping countries better understand tourism's contribution to the wider economy and building a stronger evidence base for policymaking and investment decisions. Our alignment with the CTO is also already being translated into action. Through our Jamaica office,
The IDB is supporting the CTO in developing a regional tourism supply chain transformation framework and logistics hub strategy. The objective is very simple, is to keep more tourism spending in the Caribbean by connecting tourism to demand, to regional production, trade, transport, and distribution. Together, we do believe that we can help move the region from traditional measurement of tourism activity to understanding how tourism can generate greater economic value. Tourism, undeniably, is a platform for economic transformation, a platform for entrepreneurship, a platform for experts, for investments, and for local economic activity. We can also think more broadly about future visitors. Traditional markets remain important, yes, but opportunities are also emerging through business tourism, conference and event tourism, digital nomads, remote workers, and longer stay travelers seeking deeper engagement with the region, and not to mention other markets that remain untapped. The Caribbean is already one of the world's premier tourism destinations, undeniable fact. But it also is a place to invest, a place to innovate, a place to work, a place to do business. Here in Guyana, this conversation is especially relevant. As the economy continues to evolve and grow, tourism represents a critical opportunity to support diversification and ensure that this growth reaches communities, entrepreneurs, and businesses across the country. Through the South Rupununi Sustainable Tourism Circuit, the IDB helped communities and local entrepreneurs and enterprises develop market-ready tourism products while strengthening their participation in the tourism value chain. It trained 400 people, supported 58 community-based tourism firms, including 34 women-owned businesses. It demonstrates actively what tourism can make possible when communities, entrepreneurs, and local assets are connected to economic opportunity. Through the Visit Rupununi Baganara Hospitality Training Program, we partnered with the Ministry of Tourism, Industry and Commerce, and the Guyana Tourism Authority to support workforce development for tourism workers from communities across the Rupununi. And that was designed not only to strengthen individual skills, but to also develop local trainers who can take those skills back to their communities and support others. At the same time, our engagement is extending through the private sector. Through the IDB investment partnership with the Caribbean Green Building, $22 million in U.S. in financing supported the development of the Four Points by Sheraton here in Georgetown, adding 172 rooms and events capacity while seeking to strengthen local value chains. How, you ask? Through sourcing of up to 40% of food and beverage goods domestically, while also incorporating Guyanese indigenous design and products into the property. These are concrete examples that illustrate something critically important to understand. What's the takeaway? Tourism development is not one investment or a series of single investments. It is an entire ecosystem. It requires infrastructure, it requires skills, connectivity, investment-ready products, and it requires a private sector that can access the financing needed to grow. This is precisely where the IDB Group has and can continue to be an important partner. In closing, the Caribbean has already demonstrated over decades that it can attract visitors. Again, an undeniable fact. It's one of the best tourism products in the world. However, how can tourism work smarter for Caribbean development is today's question. Ensuring more value stays here in the Caribbean economies, increasing market share and participation from local firms, enabling better decisions informed by better evidence and better data, all so that tourism can become the most powerful tool for the transformation that we collectively seek. The IDB Group is here with you, here in the region. We are here to support the shift from tourism potential to economic development results. We are here to help strengthen the conditions for investment, to help build human capital and institutions, and to help connect tourism more effectively to the wider and broader economy. Indeed, SOTIC 2026 has come at a critical and pivotal moment in the sector.
The IDB Group is proud to be a continued development partner to Guyana and to the wider Caribbean during this important time of transformation. Thank you on behalf of the IDB Group, and enjoy the conference.

0: I'm sure we're happy to know that as we continue our discussions on the state and the future of tourism in the Caribbean, we will continue to receive the support and backing of the IDB. So another round of applause for Mr. Alonso and the IDB. The Caribbean tourism story is being written collectively. And hear me here, island by island, and its mainland members, and destination by destination. Please welcome the outgoing chair of the Caribbean Tourism Organization, Mr. Egan Gooding Edgehill, for special remarks.
1: Over the past 2 years, Barbados has had the privilege of chairing the Caribbean Tourism Organization during a period of transformation, growth, and renewed regional collaboration. Together, we strengthen the Caribbean's position as a globally competitive tourism destination, welcoming approximately 35 million stayover visitors while sustaining the region's post-pandemic growth. Under Barbados's chairmanship, we launched the Reimagine Tourism 2025-2027 plan, creating a bold roadmap centered on sustainability, tourism intelligence, advocacy, market competitiveness, people development, and operational excellence. New committees strengthen tourism supply chains, governance, accountability, and regional collaboration across critical areas including cruise, yachting, ferry connectivity, finance, events, and constitutional reform.
2: I think when you look across, I believe the engagement to make the Caribbean Tourism Organization stronger. The engagement to make the Caribbean Tourism Organization stronger. Certainly for the past

0: and we've done so. Obviously, part of me assuming the chair of our CTO chair, there was a lot of work done in the Reimagine plan, and that work continued. And we were obviously within the 18 months now, we are executing the CTO Imagine plan, which I think is great for the organization, which will direct and take the organization in new direction.
1: We've seen members engage, or re-engage with CTO. So coming into this position is one thing, but I've been in the industry for very many years, so I'm very familiar with the CTO and the work of the CTO. And we're seeing people now come back into CTO, be more engaged in the activities, the conferences, and the level of collaboration. So certainly among the other directors within the grouping, we talk. If there's something coming up, and we can pick up the phone and call one another and say, hey, what are you doing in this situation? Or coming out of this, certainly for me, from a Barbados perspective, we've signed an MOU with Dominica. We're also talking with our partners in one of the other the islands in terms of how can we work together to do multi-destination packages? How can we use Barbados again because of our positioning, because of our infrastructure, as a hub for some of the other islands in the Eastern Caribbean who don't have as much airlift? So it's the level of collaboration that we're seeing because of the work that we do together as CTO. For me, I think that's one of the biggest wins for us, and I think it can only benefit Caribbean tourism overall.
2: Partnerships also reach new heights. Allied membership exceeded 100 organizations, while strategic collaborations with global tourism, aviation, and regional institutions strengthened the Caribbean voice on the international stage. Recognizing that connectivity drives competitiveness, we hosted the CTO's first Air Connectivity Summit in Bermuda, advanced regional supply chain discussions, and strengthened opportunities for tourism businesses and entrepreneurs throughout the Caribbean. We continue bringing the region together through record participation at SOTIC in Barbados, Caribbean Week in New York, the Sustainable Tourism Conference in Belize, and the Tourism Human Resource Conference in the British Virgin Islands. Looking ahead, we are expanding opportunities for regional and global engagement with the launch of the Latin American Conference in St. Lucia and the Sports Tourism Summit in Anguilla next year. At the same time, we continue investing in our greatest assets, our people, through workforce training, the Next Gen Showcase, Women Leadership Initiatives, and the Her to Her Scholarship Fund. We expanded opportunities for the next generation of tourism leaders. We also created new platforms to showcase Caribbean stories and perspectives through the launch of From the C-Suite and Caribbean Bliss magazine. While much has been accomplished, our work is far from finished. The foundation has been laid for a stronger, more resilient, and more united Caribbean tourism industry. Barbados is proud to have served and remains committed to supporting CTO as we continue building one Caribbean with infinite experiences.

Good morning, His Excellency Dr. Mohamed Irfan Ali, President of the Cooperative Republic of Ghana, Chancellor of the Ghana Judiciary, Justice Roxanne George Wiltshire, First Lady of the Turks and Caicos Islands, Delia Russell Misik, the Honorable Susan Rodriguez, Minister of Tourism, Industry and Commerce right here in Ghana, Chairman of the newly elected Chairman of the Caribbean Tourism Organization, Mr. Max Fernandez, Deputy Prime Minister of St. Lucia, the Honorable Deputy Prime Minister of St. Lucia, Ministers and Commissioners and Secretaries of Tourism, members of the Caribbean Tourism Organization, industry partners, members of the media, distinguished guests, ladies and gentlemen. Let me first of all say that it was a welcome surprise, but I know the Secretary General of the Tourism Organization is always up to surprises, so I thank you and your production team for a lovely video. It is my pleasure to welcome you to the State of Tourism Industry Conference 2026 here in beautiful Guyana. I extend my sincere

0: sincere appreciation to the government and people of Guyana for the warmth of your welcome and for hosting our Caribbean tourism family this week. For me, being in Guyana feels like coming home. Our nations are bound by shared heritage, enduring friendship, and generations of family ties. We gather under a theme that is both timely and important: tourism futures, smart, sustainable, and inclusive. It challenges us to look beyond where tourism stands today and consider with intention the industry we want to build for tomorrow. Because the future of the Caribbean tourism will not simply happen to us, we have an opportunity and a responsibility to shape it. A smart tourism future is one in which we make better use of data, research, technology, innovation to strengthen our decision-making and competitiveness. Technology is transforming every stage of the visitor journey, how travelers discover destinations, to how they book, move, spend, and share their experiences. Artificial intelligence is accelerating that transformation even further. Our challenge is to ensure the Caribbean is not merely reaching or reacting to these changes, but using them strategically. We must have the intelligence to understand our visitors, anticipate shifts in demand, improve connectivity, and make decisions based not only on what has happened, but on where the market is going. A sustainable tourism future requires us to think beyond growth for growth's sake. For the Caribbean, sustainability is an abstract concept. Our natural environment is fundamental to our tourism product and to our way of life. Climate change, extreme weather events, and pressures on our national resources remind us that the decisions we make today will determine what future generations inherit. Our approach to tourism must therefore protect the assets that make our destinations extraordinary, while creating stronger, more resilient economies and communities. And an inclusive tourism future must ensure that the benefits of this industry continue to reach our people, like I always say, pour through to our people. Tourism should create opportunities for entrepreneurs and small businesses. It should provide meaningful careers for our young people. It should elevate our culture, creativity, and heritage. And it should ensure that the communities that make our destination special have a voice and a stake in tourism's success. Because ultimately, our strongest measure of progress is not simply how many visitors arrive on our shores. It is how tourism improves the lives of the people who call the Caribbean home. These principles, being smarter, more sustainable, more inclusive, also reflect much of the work we have undertaken at the Caribbean Tourism Organization in recent years. As Barbados concludes its tenure as chairman, I've had an opportunity to reflect on that journey. It has been a tremendous privilege to serve this organization and our region. Together, we've worked to strengthen the Caribbean Tourism Organization, deepen collaboration among our members and partners, and position the organization to respond to a rapidly changing tourism landscape. Through the Reimagine Plan, we established a clear path forward centered on advocacy, market competitiveness, tourism intelligence, sustainable and regenerative tourism, and people development. But beyond any individual initiative, I believe one of our most important achievements has been the strengthening of the spirit of cooperation and collaboration that has always been at the heart of the Caribbean Tourism Organization. We are many destinations, each with our own identities, priorities, and ambitions. But we are also one Caribbean. And when we share knowledge, pool our expertise, learn from one another, and speak collectively on the issues that matter, our voice becomes stronger and our possibilities become greater. That spirit must continue. As my chairmanship draws to a close, I do so with immense confidence in the future of the Caribbean Tourism and, of course, the Caribbean Tourism Organization. We extend our sincere appreciation to the Secretary General, Donna Regis Prosper, the CTO Secretariat, and the entire CTO team for their dedication, and to my fellow ministers, commissioners, and secretaries, or directors, members, partners, and stakeholders who have contributed to our progress. Serving as chairman has reinforced for me that leadership is ultimately about stewardship. We are each entrusted for a time with something larger than ourselves. Our responsibility is to strengthen it, prepare it for what lies ahead, and leave a foundation upon which others can continue to build. And there is much still to build. Let me take this opportunity to thank our duly elected chairman of the Council of Ministers and Commissioners of Tourism. And I want to assure you, sir, that you have my profound confidence and that of the council. Your experience as a minister with more than 3 terms of service and a regular attendee to CTO meetings, your compassion, your very calm disposition will certainly continue to guide the steady ship of the Caribbean Tourism Organization and, of course, the vision of Caribbean tourism. We are very proud of you, and I mean that sincerely, and we are truly elated that you have accepted the post of chairman of the Council of Ministers and Commissioners of Tourism. We will work with you to ensure that you continue to lead us in the direction that you know best and you know what you wish to have for us. We will be there with you through any shocks, any geopolitical issues, and certainly when we continue to grow the tourism industry in the Caribbean. And the decisions we make will help to determine what the Caribbean tourism looks like, not only 5 years from today, not only 10 years from today, but 20 years and beyond into the future. So as we begin SOTIC 2026, I encourage each of us to use these next few days not only to discuss the future, but to help define it. Let us be bold enough to innovate, disciplined enough to protect what makes our region extraordinary. And if we can do that, the future of the Caribbean tourism will continue not only to be smart, sustainable, and inclusive. And of course, let us be intentional enough to ensure that the progress reaches every corner of our communities. On behalf of my Prime Minister, the Honorable Mia Moore Montley, Andrea Franklin, Chief Executive Officer of the Barbados Tourism Marketing Inc., and outgoing Chairman of the Caribbean Tourism Organization's Board of Directors, I wish to thank you for the privilege of serving as Chairman of the Caribbean Tourism Organization's Ministerial Council. Thank you again to the Secretary General and to the entire team at the Secretariat for executing the mandate of the Caribbean Tourism Organization. Let me also take this opportunity to once again thank our industry partners, members of the media, distinguished guests, and other ladies and gentlemen who continue to support the Caribbean Tourism Organization. Thank you for your partnership and for your commitment to our region, and I wish you all a productive and inspiring State of the Tourism Industry Conference 2026. Good morning again, and thank you.
1: Thank you very much, Honorable Agile, for those reflections and for your leadership and for saying thank you to the team. But now it's time for us to say thank you to you. I'll invite forward the Secretary General and CEO of CTO, Mrs. Donna Regis Prosper, for 2 presentations. So can you come back onto the stage, please, outgoing chair? And I'll also invite the outgoing chair of the Board of Directors of the CTO, Andrea Franklin, for 2 special presentations from the SG and CEO of the Caribbean Tourism Organization. So the first presentation will be to the outgoing chair, we just heard from him, of the CTO Council of Ministers and Commissioners of Tourism, Honorable Ian Golding Edgell, Thank you for your 2 years of hard work and inspiring leadership. And next, we invite the outgoing chair of the board of directors for the Caribbean Tourism Organization, Andrea Franklin. We'll hear from her a little later on the program, but this is a moment to acknowledge and to recognize her for her service for the last 2 years as well. One chapter wrapping up and another chapter begins. Thank you both for your service. This is the opening ceremony of SOTIC 26, live from the Atlantic Suites by Hyatt from in Georgetown, Guyana. But we also acknowledge all of our viewers and listeners in over 20 plus countries who are tuned in as well. Now, ladies and gentlemen, we've come to a particularly proud moment for our host country. As Minister Rodrigues and other speakers alluded, sustainable tourism is not simply about protecting beautiful places. It is about ensuring that our communities benefit, our cultures are respected, nature is protected, and tourism creates opportunities that can last for generations. And Guyana's commitment to this vision has earned international recognition. And so we now invite Mr. Darcy Dornan, director of the Good Travel Institute, to present the Green Destinations Country Baseline Assessment Award. We'll first hear from him, and then we'll have the award presentation.
2: Good morning, everyone. Excellencies, distinguished guests, colleagues, friends, ladies and gentlemen, it is a real privilege and pleasure to be here in Guyana for the Caribbean Tourism Organization State of the Industry Conference. And what a wonderful place to be having this conversation. Guyana, as we understand, is in many ways unique within the Caribbean. It is the largest country in CARICOM by land area, yet with a population of under a million. And while Guyana is not an island, it is very much part of the Caribbean tourism family, and we saw that very clearly and wonderfully last night. Thank you, Mr. President, for that experience. Guyana does, however, offer something quite different, quite extraordinary. Its biodiversity, its rivers, savannas, wildlife, living cultures and communities, and some of the most authentic nature-based experiences in the region. Guyana's tourism story, as we've heard, of course, is changing rapidly. And as the Honorable Susan Rodriguez mentioned, is growing extraordinarily quickly. And perhaps that is precisely why sustainability matters so very much. The question is not simply how many visitors can the country continue to attract, but it is what kind of tourism the country wants to continue to build, and what kind of value do we want those visitors to create for the people, for the businesses, for the communities, and for the environment. That is very much the work that brings my colleagues and I from the Green Destinations Good Travel Institute to Guyana today. We work with destinations, businesses, and experience providers around the world to assess sustainability, to identify gaps and opportunities for improvement, provide recognition, verification, and certification, and increasingly connect such performance with appropriate marketplaces and sales channels globally. Because sustainability is no longer simply about doing the right thing. It is increasingly about doing better business, reducing costs, improving efficiency, complying with emerging legislation, reducing risk, strengthening competitiveness, attracting the right visitors, and demonstrating credibly to investors and financial institutions. Here in Guyana, we are working with the Guyana Tourism Authority, and have been for already many years, across the public and private sectors, in communities, with businesses, NGOs, and experienced providers in exactly all of these ways: to verify claims, provide recognition opportunities, certification, as well as KPI evidence. And in this regard, we continue the country-level sustainability assessment work we have been undertaking in Guyana over the past several years, and even more recently. And now we are moving into different kinds of assessment: destination performance, destination management, the continued use of KPIs that are all helping us to identify priorities and support a stronger sustainable tourism development and action plan and agenda. So, His Excellency President Dr. Mohamed Irfan Ali, Honorable Minister of Tourism Susan Rodriguez, colleagues at the GTA Authority, and all our partners here in Guyana, thank you. Thank you for your trust, your leadership, your commitment to building tourism that is not simply bigger, but better. May Guyana's tourism grow, continue to grow, responsibly, inclusively, authentically, and positively. And may those benefits continue to reach the Guyanese people, communities, and continue also to safeguard the country's environment. And now, after, I believe, a short video, it will be my pleasure to present to His Excellency President Dr. Mohamed Irfan Ali, President of the Cooperative Republic of Ghana, a special certificate. A certificate... Excuse me. I'm Canadian, but live in Brazil. And we have a Goiânia. This is equally complicated sometimes. We have a certificate that we'd like to present here in a moment, and a trophy that confirms Guyana's compliance with the applicable criteria of the Green Destination Standard, as evaluated through a country baseline assessment that we've been doing together and conducted by the Good Travel Institute of Green Destinations International. So, again, congratulations, Mr. President, congratulations, Minister, congratulations to the GTA, and congratulations to Guyana. Thank you very much.
3: The Green Destination Good Travel Seal recognizes this commitment. As Guyana welcomes the world, responsible tourism is helping shape a future where our natural heritage can be experienced, valued, and protected. This is Guyana. Tourism with purpose.
1: And now we invite forward His Excellency, President of the Cooperative Republic of Guyana, Dr. Mohamed Irfan Ali, to receive this prestigious award. It will be both an award and a certificate, a celebration of all that we are and that we are doing, even as we get ready for the second Global Biodiversity Alliance Conference and Financing Forum at the end of the month. This is a presentation of the Good Travel Alliance Bronze Award, Guyana 2026. Joining His Excellency, the Minister of Tourism, and the Director of the Guyana Tourism Authority, Kamerul Baksh. Team Guyana on show. Receiving the Green Destinations Country Baseline Assessment Award. Another celebration for Guyana, and thank you very much to the team at the Good Travel Institute for this recognition. Now, yes, you can be seated again. Now, if there is one thing you should know about Guyana, you're knowing and learning so much about us today, it's that, you know, we don't just tell you about our culture, we also invite you to experience it, and you've been doing it since you landed here in our country, and all of the receptions that you have been enjoying. And so, Guyana as a meeting place of cultures, traditions, rhythms, stories, and flavors. We are now inviting you to a very special feature, Kurt.
4: Yes. So we've talked tourism, we've talked leadership, and the Caribbean experience. But tourism is not only about the places we visit, it's about the people, cultures, and stories we encounter. And Guyana has plenty, as I'm sure you've heard already, stories to tell. Let's experience a little of that culture now. Please welcome our Guyanese culture group.
1: Good morning, everyone. All protocols are being observed. We want to welcome you to this land of six beautiful peoples and a melting pot of culture. This is Guyana. I can't believe it. I travel over land and overseas. I never seen no one like you, yeah.
5: What is happening now? It's a cultural presentation by members of what has been called the Guyana Cultural Group. So what we'll do after this presentation, we'll come right back here for the wrapping up, which will be, of course, the feature address by His Excellency the President. And we will bring our broadcast transmission to the studios to an end. So I invite you maybe to play some music or catch up on your commercials, and then we'll come right back here at the Atlantic Suites.

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4: 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It's Guyana versus Jamaica versus TNT. The Guyana Caribbean Comedy Link Up, featuring from Jamaica, Christopher Daly.
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0: Jubilee year. Can we give all of our talented artists another round of applause? Many thanks to the Ministry of Culture, Youth and Sport for that dynamic presentation. We acknowledge the Minister within the Ministry of Culture, Youth and Sports, Stephen Jacobs. And a little later, we won't cut a rib, clear the conference open. We are going to smash open a coconut, another of our Guyanese traditions. But ladies and gentlemen, as the Caribbean considers what tourism is going to look like tomorrow, the years ahead, the decades ahead, Guyana is determined to be part of shaping that future. And so at this time, I am now pleased to invite His Excellency, the President of the Cooperative Republic of Guyana, Dr. Mohamed Irfan Ali, for the keynote address at SOTIC 2026 under the theme Tourism Futures, Smart, Sustainable, and Inclusive.
1: Thank you very much. Please have your seats. I don't know what wrong you did. You have to contend with me after such brilliance. But all I can say is, go back to your rooms and home and pray that this never befall you again. Our dear Chancellor, members of Cabinet, ministers, industry leaders, distinguished men and women, young people in the tourism sector, members of the media, and the family of our region, good morning. Good morning. After that, you still didn't wake up? Now let me say that I had some very structured remarks that I was supposed to deliver to you, but I'm going to leave those remarks aside for a moment, because I believe we are at a very important point in the tourism sector of this region. And for the first time, there must be a strong connect between investment, investors, and governments. Otherwise, we will fall to the challenges of the future. And I believe that it is at this point that we need to very clearly articulate that for tourism to succeed, compete, and stay alive in this region, we have to scale up our thinking, scale up our infrastructure, scale up our commitment, and for people within the region, we need to scale up our approach. Why do I say this? If you look around the world today, tourism is being defined by investment. Investment primarily in what is termed transport linkages. And if you ask us what is our most challenging disadvantage in the region, it is exactly this. Countries are realizing that infrastructure led by transport investment is not only key, but critical for survival. It is very important for our populations to understand that we need also to scale up the investments we are making, thinking in a larger, more dynamic way. The projects that we contemplate for the future must be fundamentally different from our traditional approach to investment in tourism. Now, what do I mean? When we conceptualize a project today, we must be building for resilience, building for market, building for experience, building for expectation, building for storytelling. An airport today is not an airport of yesterday. It's not an airport for persons to come in and go out. The airport itself must be able to tell a story and present a picture. That is why you're seeing tremendous investment in airports, air hubs that allow an experience to be had. Here in Guyana, we embrace this change. That is why we're investing in Terminal 2, not only as a new terminal, but as a terminal that will tell the story of Guyana and where Guyana aspires to be. And it's important for us to understand what are the important elements, both in the private sector and the public sector, that must shape our investment decisions, that must shape our policy making. And I want to position this morning that we run the danger in this region of complacency. Complacency because we are blessed with a great product, a natural product. And this complacency can put us at a disadvantage if we are not careful. And I can give you an example all of us can relate to. There was a time when West Indies cricket was the powerhouse of the world. For a matter of fact, West Indies cricket drove global market. And was built on our natural talent. Today, we can't even find a sponsor. Our natural product and our natural beauty are important assets. But if we are complacent about the way we retool, reorganize, reorient, revalue, reposition this asset, we are not going to optimize its value in the future. Now, an important part of positioning this asset is resilience. From the time a project is conceptualized in our region today, we need to think about disaster preparedness, business continuity. We saw during COVID what took place in the industry. Whilst many fear the industry will take decades to recover, tourism showed remarkable strength in recovering in just about 4 years and recovering in a dynamic manner. Take what has happened in Jamaica recently with a natural disaster. What was the contingency plan? What is a business contingency plan? And that contingency plan must involve businesses from the time you negotiate investment and resources for a project. In those negotiations, there must be a clause to deal with contingencies and situations that we face, natural disasters. So that we are not negotiating that contingency clause when we are faced with a natural disaster, but the clause kicks in once that event occurs. And it's important that the CTO lead this effort in building out the mechanism that would help for disaster preparedness and business continuity. Many people just think about disaster preparedness as a government responsibility in its narrow sense, but it is a business responsibility in its expanded sense. Resilience financing and insurance, prearranged credit, resilience, transport, and regional connectivity, important issues. And I'll show you why regional connectivity is the most important investment for us in a few moments. Our overdependence on a singular market, supply chain, and tourism linkages. Your businesses, not only the economy should be diversified, your business process should be diversified. Where are you sourcing your food from? How do we integrate local farmers? How do we integrate the local production system? And we can't look at a project in isolation of the region. That is why we are here together. If we are closer to Belize, how is it we can invest with the farmers in Belize to be our supply chain? How is it we position the region as a custodian of the world's finest coconut water? How do we invest in coconut water to optimize the value? If we don't do it, trust me, visitors are going to be traveling around the world to get the finest coconut water and not from our region. And I'll demonstrate to you how that is already happening. So we have to work out what is the infrastructure to supply, to enhance supply chains and connect us and bring us the markets closer together in a more integrated way. We have to look at workforce shortage, availability, and quality. And I'll show to you why this is important also. AI, digital resilience, cybersecurity. You know, if you ask a young child in the Caribbean to tell you places of the world they want to see, they will give you their interpretation through what they get on social media, on the devices, and also through what AI is demonstrating to them. So we have to leverage, and we are too small to leverage individually. We have to come up with an AI strategy for the region, a cybersecurity strategy for the region. Otherwise, we will not be adapting, we will not be flexible and nimble enough to make the changes that are essential for survival. And I heard my friend from the IDB spoke about data measurement beyond arrival. Very important. How do we measure the full-scale impact of tourism? Connectivity requires integration of our infrastructure. And now I want to give you a few examples of what is happening around the world. Why we should be very optimistic, but not complacent. Now I want to look at the Middle East. If a decade ago, someone would have said, tourism in the Middle East, we would say they're busy with oil and gas and so on. But the fact is, today, the Middle East has identified tourism as one of its most important area of diversification. And they too have some very important natural assets, spiritual assets, religious assets, cultural assets that are more or less connected to most of the global population. So they have something very important going for them right there. An emotional connection with something somebody wants to see somewhere in the world, be connected to. But what is it that they are concentrating on? And what are they making the investment in? They're concentrating on luxury resorts and hospitality. Luxury resorts and hospitality. And luxury resorts and hospitality that are not overpriced. Because guess what? They are very close to large labor market supply, all the way from India, Philippines, China, Bangladesh, Pakistan. Very, very large labor supply. If you compare what a taxi driver earned there and earned in the region, you would understand the impact of that access to such a large labor supply. So they can offer luxury at a very high scale, at a much different price point. And they're investing heavily in luxury, resorts, and hospitality. Saudi Arabia alone aimed at adding 500,000 rooms by 2030. One country, 500,000 rooms by 2030. And we don't have the resources to outcompete them in marketing or branding. They've already shown the world that in a few short years, they became an important circuit for FIFA football. And almost all the global events, the Middle East is going for and winning those events. Very important. Very strategic. If you look at their long-term plan to 2035, every single major global event they're going for. We can't individually go for some of these events. But collectively, we can decide that by 2035, there are 10 events that we want to bring to the region. And how do we create the infrastructure to build, bring those events? They're in Formula One, they're in everything. The next thing is, who would have thought? Entertainment and sports. Luxury entertainment and high-class sporting event. Today, most of the world's best sporting rehab centers are in the Middle East. Most of our athletes, the global athletes, are establishing their home or footprint in the Middle East. So they're bringing that natural branding with their star power to their shores. Concerts and festivals, they're going after every single major concert and festival. And I'm saying this because you must understand, this is all part of our market also. Concerts, festivals, sports, theme parks. We must ask ourselves a simple question. We are so close to Disney, yet Disney has not expanded its footprint into our region. Why? But in the Middle East, Latin America, South America, we now have theme parks that are being developed. And we have the assets in the region to develop, maybe in Guyana, for example, the first night safari, tropical

parks, expos and conferences, heritage and culture. This is what they're doing. And they're doing it at a scale that is unbelievable. They're doing it at a scale because they have resources and they have made the decision that tourism is an important part of diversifying from oil. And we have to sit. We cannot come to a conference like this and do not discuss this 2030, 2035 plans of different regions around the world. Shopping, food and family, sustainable and regenerative destination. You go to Qatar and UAE, they are growing mangrove cultivation. Saudi Arabia, huge expanse of mangrove. We have to be very conscious, very, very, very conscious about what is happening in the global market. And that is why we took a very strategic decision for tourism in Guyana. We know that we can lead the world in nation eco, but we need the region also to help us because we have to combine the product. That is why we took the decision that we're going to go at a global scale. We launched the Global Biodiversity Alliance that is here in Guyana. Later this month, we'll have the second summit. And we have made an application and are very grateful for the backing of all of CARICOM to do something that many believe we may be too small to do. We have placed an application to host COP here in Guyana in 2030. But we have to challenge ourselves with time frame. The only way we can succeed is if we challenge ourselves with time frame and work backwards in putting the systems in place to meet that time frame. Because culturally, we like to be pressed by time. That's the realistic. You have to be realistic. We have to be realistic. We are people in this region. We have a different approach to life. And unless we can find an approach that pushes our traditional approach to life, we will not be able to make the changes. And that is why I like the idea of Barbados also, of bringing a development with a marina, upscale, high-end, luxury resort. Outside of the Oval, I saw some discussions on that. That is the thinking. We have to go bigger. We have to scale the thinking because that is where the market is going to be. Because that is the only way we can go there and bring in the luxury type of shopping and other things that the market segmentation is demanding. It's just what is happening. Then they're investing in some very key areas, and I want CTO to make careful note about some of the things that they're doing now. Digital tourism and workforce development. Now, what is their digital development? Very, very careful plan. You can experience Qatar from outside of Qatar through virtual shows. They're on Netflix. They're on all Prime. They're on Amazon. And the market, the product is designed in a way to excite you. They are investing strategically in the digital tool and the digital platform to ignite this growth. So digital tourism, workforce development. Then we have the electronic integrated platform. And then they have the infrastructure integrated platform.
focusing on

0: transport, led tourism, integrated resort destination, luxury and branded hospitality, nature, heritage, and adventure. You know, I was blown away in my recent state visit to Qatar. They invited me to walk through the season of the falcons. And they bring these birds to be trained for a season. And the type of money that they spend there is unbelievable. Unbelievable. Now, it's important, and I want to say this very carefully, for CTO to understand that it might be very difficult. Let me be very frank. It is difficult to compete with them because of the resources that they can put behind tourism. But you have to decide today, when I say today, I mean in the near future, whether you want to partner with them. And how do we build a partnership with the Middle East that allows us to integrate? We have already lost an opportunity in this region. And the opportunity we lost is building the partnership and integrating with Latin America, integrating with South America. Huge markets, but we did not take an important policy decision of ensuring our language is shaped by the region in which we are. We did not take the bold decision by making Spanish compulsory. Let me put it as raw as that. You go to the Middle East, they can all speak to you in English. We have a massive market in Brazil. They, not Spanish, but close enough. We have Mexico. Guess what? Whilst we are waiting, DR has just not announced, have already started investment in what is called the Southwest Corridor, the Southwest Development. And you know what they're investing in there, in the Southwest Corridor? They're building out beach and golf, recreational beach clubs. Brazil, on the other hand, just announced a $2.1 billion investment plan in the next 3 years. All concentrated on luxury development. Mexico is building the largest tourism transit, the train railway project, right, Ambassador? $30 billion. $30 billion. Because they understand the market. They understand the size and potential of the market. And they're already putting the investment for that market because that is the market that will be moving. We have to follow that, not by scale of the infrastructure investment, but by scale of the opportunity. Because this investment is telling us a story that these markets are going to target a population. These markets are preparing themselves for transition. The infrastructure tells you a story. The infrastructure tells you a story. Just like Guyana, a new airport coming, two new regional airports, one in Latham, one in Barbies, the new deep water port, the road connectivity to a new city, new housing development. It's a story. It's an interconnection. It's an urban plan. But we have to let the population understand the story. Because sometimes policymakers are placed on the back foot. Because when you announce a large-scale project, you have to spend a lot of time in the public, sapping your energy sometimes. But when we do it as a region, when we get CTO and organizations like these to let the population understand as a region what is at risk and what are the opportunities, then it helps policymakers. It gives policymakers a bit more room. So we can come to the conferences year after year and tell the story of growth and what is happening and, you know. But we need the conference to deliver to the people of the region a vision to 2035 in which CTO places itself central to that vision, connecting to new partnership and new markets and integrating into those new partnership and markets. That is what is important in this critical period of our tourism transformation. So I want to say that just using those two examples, what is happening in DR, Brazil, Mexico, and Latin America, and those, you know, an important fact, 64% of all the new rooms in Latin America was accounted for by DR. 64%. Important. Another important thing is Cuba and Haiti. Cuba has a good labor supply, Haiti too. As things start to normalize, the market segmentation is going to become greater if we are targeting the same market and we have the same beautiful product. The only thing that can take us forward by scale is integrated infrastructure, starting with an integrated transport system. That is the only thing that would allow us by scale to advance what we want to do in the region. We can sit back and say everything is bright and beautiful. We have 65% occupancy throughout the region. Yeah, that's good. But follow the investment pattern. State investment and private investment, and it tells you an amazing story. And it's not that we don't have a market that wants the product. There is a huge market that loves the beach in the islands, but would also love to jump on a plane, get to Guyana, go to our Suriname, our Belize. And by the way, it's time the logo starts reflecting the true nature of the region. Since I was minister, we've been championing this. We've been fighting this. Since I am Minister of Tourism, we've been championing this. We're speaking about resilience and all of these things. We gotta be futuristic. We gotta bite the bullet at some point. We gotta do it at some point. Since I was Minister of Tourism, we're fighting this battle. That the region has large forests and huge rivers and beautiful biodiversity. So we really need to think strategically. We really need to think beyond the obvious. The obvious of us having a beautiful product competing in a global market, but it starts on the value that we get from the global market is informative as to what we want to achieve. So, with those brief words, in Guyana, we are very brief. You should try reading one of the judgments from the Chancellor. Well reasoned and put together. So I wish to welcome all of you to Guyana. And we are delighted and honored to have this opportunity in hosting you. It's indeed a beautiful morning. The sun is shining. The air is fresh. And Guyana welcomes all of you as our own. Today, however, we are not living in a period of luxury of time. We're living in a period of transition. Every sector globally is transitioning, whether it's oil, gas, nature product, environment. Everything is transitioning. Trade. Who would have thought that we would have had the type of trade winds that we have now? Canada trying to be a great friend of the EU and being part of that. Beautiful. The US and Canada trading friendly blows. We have to understand that the environment is completely different from a year ago or 2 years ago. And you can no longer plan in cycle. We can no longer plan in cycle. You have to plan ahead of time. And we can only do so together. CTO has an important role to play in this. Very, very important role to play in this. As I said, there are bright spots for us in the region, a lot of bright spots. When you think about 6 years ago, how the world changed. COVID pandemic struck with ferocity, and no one had anticipated that. Travel restrictions imposed almost overnight. Borders closed, airplanes were grounded, hotels emptied. But what? There were the doomsayers. It will take a decade to recover. Yet, by 2024, 4 years later, international tourism had recovered to almost pre-pandemic levels. And that tells us that we are in a very resilient industry. Very important. Even with all of the global conflict and wars, demand for travel has increased. Because we are in a very vibrant industry, very resilient, resilient by nature, because people are resilient by nature. And tourism is about people. But we have to now add to that resilience of people by the infrastructure, the investment, the partnership, the strategy. That is how I humbly suggest we have to add. As we confront the future. Now, as a region, we must be able to decide in all of the global events, which are the ones we want to host. And here is why regions are important. You can go to the Middle East, an example I use, and move between, even outside of the Middle East. Let's start from outside. You can move Greece, India, Bangladesh, Pakistan, China, Philippines, then within the GCC, Qatar, Oman, Saudi Arabia, UAE. That entire circuit, flights almost every hour. Between 1 hour flight to 2.5, 3 hours. That is how connected. And they've built the infrastructure to create that ecosystem. The same thing is happening in Latin America. An ecosystem through infrastructure is being created with connectivity. Same thing with the European Union. The ecosystem that is being created. The Middle East is ahead of them because you have the electronic visas that are easy to get. Here, we are still back, the European Union is still backward in this region. We have to travel to Trinidad and Suriname to get biometrics to do it. In a day of digitization and AI, we have the EU that is operating from a Stone Age kind of operation. And they're our friends, we can tell them frankly. But it's the truth, right? We can't have people have to go 2 days and 3 days. We can't build partnership and friendship like that. where people got to spend 4 days to get a visa before they travel to your country. And you want to host international conferences. So you invite us to all of the beautiful conferences that we want to attend, but we have to invest 4 days before we get the visa to attend. It can't be that the modern world can't be that complicated. You can get the biometrics of anybody and know if they're a criminal or if they're a good person in a couple seconds. So, the ball is in our court. Either we be bold enough or we wait, paying defense all day and hope that we can win the penalty. Thank you very much. God bless you.
1: Thank you, Your Excellency. Please don't go too far. As a matter of fact, we invite you back on stage, sir, because SG and CEO of CTO would like to make a presentation now. So you can be seated, please. And we'll ask all of our ministers of tourism to be on standby to come up immediately after the presentation, because we will invite you for the to participate in the coconut smashing. So
2: it is just about 11:43 on the clock, and of course, that concludes our broadcast from Kingston in Georgetown, not Jamaica Kingston, but Kingston in Georgetown, the Atlantic Suites. By the Hyatt, and President Irfan Ali just delivered the feature address, and of course, shortly the conference will officially be declared opened. Of course, you heard Michelle Abraham Ali there speaking about the smashing of the coconut. All right, so that will definitely ring in the official opening of the conference hosted here in Guyana.
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3: And that's about all the time I have here with you on the mid-morning rendezvous. And of course, earlier, Bobby in the morning. I'll be back to regular programming tomorrow. Yes, I'll be on my regular shift tomorrow. It was just to accommodate today's tourism conference opening. All right, and do have a pleasant rest of your Wednesday. Of course, Ron Davilar will be here with you later on. I leave you with this final song, and do continue to take care of yourself and your family. So long for now.

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0: This is the newsroom for Wednesday, October 7, 2026. And the headlines, NRF claim makes up nearly half of Bank of Guyana's 1.13 trillion assets. 13 children get much-needed heart surgeries at GPHC. And Zoo and Botanical Gardens redevelopment targets reopening within 3 years. The details after the break.
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0: With the news, I'm Isanella Pato. Good day. The Natural Resource Fund, NRF, accounted for almost half of the Bank of Guyana's total assets at the close of business on September 23rd, according to the latest central bank statement published in the Official Gazette. The bank reported total assets of 1.1 27 trillion included a 515.65 billion claim on the Natural Resource Fund. The NRF claim represented approximately 45.8% of the bank's total assets on the date of the statement. That gives the Bank of Guyana balance sheet a direct connection to Guyana's petroleum economy, since the Natural Resource Fund is the vehicle through which the country's petroleum revenues are received and managed. The fund receives revenues including profit oil and royalties. Minister of Health Dr. Frank Anthony yesterday visited children recovering in the Pediatric High Dependency Unit at the Georgetown Public Hospital Corporation, GPHC, following the recent pediatric cardiac surgeries performed at the hospital. The children recently received cardiac care through a Government of Guyana initiative to expand access to specialized treatment for children with congenital heart defects. From September 28 to October 2nd, a team consisting of 18 members from Apollo Hospitals in India worked alongside over 50 GPHC's local healthcare professionals to perform complex pediatric cardiac procedures. A total of 16 procedures were performed, including 10 complex open-heart surgeries. These procedures benefited 13 patients in total. All 16 procedures were successfully completed, and of the 13 patients who benefited, 3 remain hospitalized for continued care, while the remaining patients have been discharged. Guyanese and visitors to Georgetown are expected to experience a transformed zoo and botanical gardens within approximately 3 years as the government advances a major redevelopment program designed to create a modern nature, wildlife, education, and recreation destination in the heart of the capital. The redevelopment being undertaken through the Protected Areas Commission, PAC, is already underway with construction focus on site preparation, demolition of obsolete structures, foundations, internal roads, drainage, and other supporting infrastructure. Foreign Secretary and Chairman of the Protected Areas Commission, Robert Prasad, said that the project is being advanced to deliver a facility that preserves the garden's character while introducing experiences designed for future generations. In the region, fishermen along Latin America's Pacific coast are reeling in half-empty nets as ocean warming aggravated by El Nino causes tuna, anchovies, and other top catches to migrate to cooler waters. From Ecuador and Peru in South America to Panama and Guatemala in Central America, some skippers have stopped going out altogether as fish stocks dwindle close to shore in seas running at up to 6 degrees Celsius above normal. And finally, on the international scene, France has suspended the use of stun grenades for policing students' protests that have swept the country after a 15-year-old's hand was blown off earlier this week. Interior Minister Laurent Nunez said he had requested the pause until the facts of Monday's incident in Lens had been clarified, with conflicting accounts offered by protesters and officials. Several groups have complained of police using disproportionate force towards teenagers. The disruption continued early this morning with more than 500 schools fully or partially shut, and the country's prime minister is due to speak about the school protests in an evening address. And that's the news to the moment. The details can be found at newsroom.gy. I am Isanella Pato. Thank you for listening.
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music of Margie Joseph, our version of Let's Stay Together right after The Temptations with Lady Soul. Just you enjoying the music here on The Light. Good afternoon on this sunny Wednesday. Ron Davilar here with you. Gonna be taking you through the rest of the afternoon with some soothing music like this one from the OJs with Al Green.

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Love on your Wednesday light. 650-LITE as a number to connect with us on. Let us know what's happening in your world. And on the way, we'll share your quote of the day. Stay with us.

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Johnny Mathis, 13 hours 29. It's true, 'cause I'm stoned in love with. We're taking you through the afternoon with some soothing hits here on The Light. And your quote of the day comes from Roy T. Bennett. It says, the past is a place of reference, not a place of residence. It's always normal to reflect on the past. Just remember to don't live there. The past is a place of reference, not a place of residence. Good afternoon to Miss Claire on the East Bank.

some Barry White right after The Emotions. Bring you some feel-good music this afternoon, 13 hours 40. 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

Denise Williams and Johnny Mathis right after the music of Sweet Sensation. Starting at 54. Just even enjoying the music. We've got so much more to come, plus your messages. 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

Billy Paul, 14 Hours 4. Saying good afternoon to you wherever you are. Whether you're at home or at work, you're driving or you're shopping, good to have you with us. Saying hello to Miss Shelley in New York. She says, good afternoon, Ron. Music is taking me away today. I hear you. So glad you're enjoying. Hello to Miss Angela in Los Angeles. Says, happy Wednesday to all. I'm locked in from sunny LA, enjoying the music. We also have McLean Chesney with us, jamming to all the hits. And Paul, who says he is driving and just enjoying the music. Good to have you all. 650-LITE is that number. And it is Wild Wednesdays here on The Light, so we'll continue on with the music. Got some more upbeat hits. And you know, this segment here, gonna make it real wild. So if you're at the office, try not to get some energy. You're gonna put that into your Wednesday afternoon.

I'm gonna start off with this one from Lisa Stansfield. I'm gonna share some news in just a bit as well. Human rights body calls for a white scale probe on the police force. Bring that a little bit later on. This is Light FM.

That's the music of ABBA right after Madonna at 14 hours 29. We had the Spinners early on. This is Light FM. Got some more great music for you on the way, plus your classified ad segment next. As always, feel free to hit us up 650 LITE. Saying hello to McLean Chesney, says he is enjoying the music.

0: Is love ya what? Well, it's love ya I'm gonna get. It's Guyana versus Jamaica versus TNT. The Guyana Caribbean Comedy Link Up, featuring from Jamaica, Christopher Daly.
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All right, thank you so much for choosing to jam with us. This is Light FM at 14 hours 42. We're on here with you. And if you're just joining us, good afternoon. Thank you so much for making it the light and choosing to hang out with us. We know you got choices, so we really appreciate you. All right, before we head into the next segment, let me just share this information real fast from GPL. Alright, so as a result of roadworks that will be conducted on the east coast of the Marara tomorrow, October 8, 2026, GPL will be doing some work. Along the East Coast Corridor. Alright, so the road project is geared at improving connectivity, easing traffic congestion, and supporting the continued development of communities along the East Coast corridors. And so the works that GPL will be undertaking will include a transfer of medium voltage network from old poles to new concrete poles and removal of old structures. And as a result, customers in Lusignan Prison Road will experience an interruption in electricity supply from about 9 hours to 15 hours. GPL apologizes for any inconvenience caused and thanks customers for their understanding as the works progress in the national interest. So for more information, you can call 226-2600 or toll-free 0475. 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That's a message from GPL. And we're going to be heading into our next segment of music. You know, around this time, we usually bring you that artist of the day. But yesterday, we lost another great musician. One of the core musicians on the playlist here at the Lights. Play his song so much, right? By now you would have heard that Freddie Jackson, R&B chart topper, died at 87. And I feel like, you know, these past couple of weeks has been real rough as it relates to musicians. We've lost so much, man, so much great musicians. Most recently, the Mighty Sparrow from right within our region. Even in Barbados, we lost one of the Merry Men singers. It's been a real rough 2026. So in this segment, as we usually do, we'll play a little bit of Freddie Jackson, give you some of his songs. As you know, many musicians have got so many albums, but and so many singles, but often just the hit ones get played, and they've got so many songs that lots of folks perhaps don't even get a chance to hear. So we'll be doing that in this segment. Freddie amassed a huge and loyal fan base in the 80s into the 90s with R&B music. A statement from his family on social media said, Freddie was more than a legendary voice. He was a kind, generous soul who loved his fans, his family, his friends, and his music with everything he had. For decades, he gave the songs that became the soundtrack to our love stories, our celebrations, and our most treasured memories. The gift will live on forever. No cause of death has been given. Yeah, Freddie had a number of hits back in the 80s, 90s. Became a mainstay on the international R&B scene, earning 10 number one singles and 4 back-to-back number one albums on the USA's R&B charts. He also twice hit the main pop chart top 20 in 1985 with Rock Me Tonight for Old Time's Sake and You Are My Lady. The latter song also earned him 2 Grammy nominations. Born in 1956, Jackson was raised in Harlem by a single mom.
said he grew up eating collard greens and fried chicken. And Forrest had his musical groundings with gospel music, performing at a local Baptist church before expanding his musical remit outwards. So we're going to play some of his songs, go through some of his albums, and give you some of his great music that perhaps you may not have heard before, or maybe you did, but you've heard him a really long time. And just take you through the afternoon as we remember Freddie Jackson. As always, you can feel free to hit us up, 650-LITE, and let me know what's going on in your world. What do you like most about the music of Freddie Jackson? I'm here for those messages as we remember him. 14 hours 48, we're going to kick things off with this one with "He'll Never Love You Like I Do."

Freddie Jackson. As you remember him in music. And in some sections of Demerara and Barbies, GPL customers are without power. GPL says, please be advised that the teams are working to restore power following a system disturbance. All right, we'll bring you some additional information a little bit later on. GPL apologizes for the inconvenience caused. 4953, Jam Tonight from Freddie Jackson with

Freddie Jackson. Remembering him with music. Did you know that he also worked as a backing singer for Melba Moore? Yeah, and then eventually he was signed as a solo artist and was able to cross over into the pop world. So many of his R&B songs eventually became pop hits back in the days. Topping R&B charts as well with many hits. He had 10 of those, including this one, Rock Me Tonight for Old Time's Sake. More music from Freddie Jackson on the way.

from the late Freddie Jackson. He passed away yesterday at age 70. No cause of death given, but back in 2024, he announced that he was living with kidney disease. And certainly the music of Freddie Jackson will go on to continue forever and ever being, you know, a favorite love song or a song that sparks a lot of memories for so many folks. Had really great music. Freddie Jackson. And we got McLean says, Freddie sold over 50 million records worldwide. It's one of the top R&B acts from the 80s into the 90s. Alright, we've got Janice with us. Says, good afternoon, here at work. Enjoying the music. I'm listening on my phone as we have a power outage. Or she says a blackout. Good to have you.

Freddie Jackson. Recall the songs you played. We started out with He'll Never Love You, number one. Number two, Jam Tonight. Number three, Have You Ever Loved Somebody? Four, Rock Me Tonight. Five, You Are My Lady. And then finally, Tasty Love. All by Freddie Jackson, as remember him in music. All right, saying hello to Miss Veronica in New York. Says she's enjoying every bit of the music. Wishing everyone a blessed afternoon into the evening. Good to have you with us, Veronica Trotman. All right, that brings us to the end of this segment. Freddie Jackson. And if you've got an old Freddie CD or a record, be sure to, you know, to go listen to it and remember him in music. And of course, here on The Light, we'll continue to bring you the music of Freddie Jackson as part of our core music playlist here on Light FM.

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I know you know this one, word for word. Toni Braxton, Let It Flow, 15 hours 44. Born today, October 7th in 1967. Right, Toni turns 59 years old today. Full name, Toni Michelle Braxton. Zodiac sign, Libra. Alright, recently I was switching channels. I think it was WE. Can't remember the name of the channel, but it was a reality show with Toni Braxton and a bunch of her sisters. Lots of drama in that family. And they're all musicians. Many of them sing, so it's a musical family. Let me bring you some more Toni Braxton music before we wrap things up on today's show. But I gotta let you know first that you can enjoy a safe ride in comfort and style when you travel to Linden or New Amsterdam with Guyon Coaches. 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

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More music, Tony Braxton, 15 Hours 50.

And that's it from me. My name is Ron Davalar. Thank you so much for hanging out with me this afternoon. Don't go anywhere just yet, though. We've got more nonstop music at 4. Adam's Notebook should come up at 4:30 or 16:30 hours. At 5 is your JGS Music Hour. At 6, the news. Then at 7 is that Oldies and Goldies show right here on the lights. An evening of oldies music to take you back in time. Alright, all the drivers on the outside, just take your time on the road. Obey those traffic lights. Obey those traffic signals. And drive carefully. Take care.

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jackpot game with the biggest cash payout, and it's very simple and easy to play. 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Get a free ticket if you match the letter. 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You never want to miss your chance at being a jackpot winner. So, remember, a ticket a day can make you rich today.

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10: Many thoughts flooded my memory during the first days of this week. For starters, memory of the 1992 elections came flooding back. Hundreds were disenfranchised at the polls on October 5th, 1992. The election should have been held 2 years earlier. However, with the help of a lobbyist in Washington, D.C., Paul Reichler, the PPP succeeded in getting those elections postponed. The late President Jimmy Carter was wooed and the Carter Center became involved. The first order of business was to change the Elections Commission. That is how the commission, as currently structured, came into being. President Jimmy Carter proposed the structure that operates today. This structure was supposed to have been for a year until Guyana fashioned the proper system. The reality is after more than three decades, the composition remains. Except for the period when Dr. Steve Searchbody was chairman, the commission has been operating along political lines. In 1992, with the help of the United States, the PPP came to office. Many aren't convinced that the PPP won those elections. Dr. Cheney Jagan became president, and that was the last time that the opposition leader was present at the swearing-in of a president. Dr. Jagan set about lowering the exchange rate, which at the time was 120 Ghana dollars to the U.S. dollar. A few businessmen decided to respond to Dr. Jagan's call for a lower exchange rate. That was a disaster. Smart people rushed to buy the U.S. dollar at the lower rate, which was artificially set at 90 Guyana dollars to the U.S. dollar. 4 days later, the scheme collapsed. Those who bought U.S. dollars at the lower rate made a killing. The National Awards began in 1970. It was a ceremony that was held in May. For a brief while, it was shifted to October 5th, dubbed the Return of Democracy. The ceremony disappeared soon after. It wasn't until David Granger became president in 2015 that the National Award Ceremony became a part of national life. Needless to say, it disappeared again when the PPP returned to office in 2020. Many things also disappeared. One of them was fair elections. The findings of the 2020 elections are being revealed during a trial of some people not known to be PPP supporters for electoral fraud. Corruption has reached unprecedented heights. It is now said to be endemic. Rich people are emerging at a steady rate. But even before October 5, 1992, there was another incident that had far-reaching implications. Four men placed a bomb on a Cubana airline. The plane exploded off the coast of Barbados on October 6, 1976. 13 Guyanese died. Most of them were students heading to Cuba to pursue higher education. I had traveled to Jamaica the week before. That plane exploded on Wednesday, October 5, 1976. I left Guyana on another airline on Wednesday, September 29th. October 6th was a bitter day in the lives of the nation. Parents lost their children. One husband lost his wife, and a little child, Sabrina Harry Paul, died. For a while, Guyana remembered that disaster every year. It was a high-profile event. The central theme was, lest we forget. The observance is very low-keyed today. The Cubans have never forgotten, and neither have the Barbadians. A monument to the victims has been erected in the compound of the University of Guyana. It came years after that aircraft bombing. Terrorists destroyed the World Trade Center on September 11, 2001. The United States has been honoring those killed ever since. Pearl Harbor was bombed on December 7, 1941, when the Japanese launched a surprise attack. There is a memorial every year. The landing on Normal Beach during the Second World War on June 6, 1944 is another annual observance. Guyanese have all but forgotten the terrorist act of October 6, 1976. But that is how the nation is. It forgets quickly. The worst disaster in Guyana's history, the sinking of the MV Barama, would have been forgotten had the relatives of the victims, with the support from the political opposition, not insisted on keeping the issue alive. Bodies are still trapped in the sunken vessel. Initially, the government was bent on allowing the vessel to remain at the bottom of the Atlantic. Public pressure pushed the government to have it refloated. But even that seems to be a half-hearted event. Tenders went out for salvaging efforts. Some companies were shortlisted, but not much more has happened. The longer the vessel remains underwater, the greater the deterioration. The vessel was in a state of deterioration when it set sail for Port Kaituma on July 18, 2026. One can suppose that if the vessel ever comes up, the government will blame the state on the length of time the MV Barima rested on the ocean floor. It has been established that the vessel was overloaded with both passengers and cargo. Survivors have reported that cargo was far in excess of what should have been aboard. People are reporting that the Ministry of Works insisted that some heavy equipment be placed aboard the vessel for transportation to Port Kaituma. The relatives want even the bones of their dead. They also want the Commission of Inquiry to examine the evidence. They want the commissioners to see the state of the vessel. If the government has its way, the MV Barima disaster would go the way of so many things in Guyana.
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0: This is the newsroom for Wednesday, October 7, 2026. In the headlines, salvaging of MV Barima could commence this month. Ghana's Jalisha Leong is 2026 Hugh Wooden Law School valedictorian, and Ghana records 360,000 visitors in first 9 months of 2026. The details after the break.
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0: With the news, I'm Isanella Patwa. Good afternoon. Plans to salvage the sunken MV Barima are nearing finalization, with a salvage operation possibly set to begin this month, according to members of the Commission of Inquiry, COI, established following the vessel's sinking. Speaking during the Commission's first public engagement since being sworn in, Chairman Godfrey Smith said the process of raising the vessel is already being examined. Commissioner Dr. Jasonowski provided further details, saying he had already met with the potential salvage team to discuss both the removal of the wreck and the preservation of evidence. He said negotiations surrounding the salvage operation were still ongoing, but suggested that an agreement could be reached within days. The MV Barima has remained underwater since it sank on July 18, 2026, during the tragedy involving the passenger and cargo vessel, which operated between Georgetown and Port Kaituma. The tragedy claimed the lives of 73 people. Another 30 people remain unaccounted for, while 76 passengers survived. Jalisha Leong has returned to Guyana as valedictorian of the Hugh Wooden Law School after balancing her studies with remote work and responsibilities at home. She says the journey tested her faith and confidence, with moments when she questioned whether she could make it through her final exams. Her faith, she said, helped restore her confidence. Leong also credits the people around her, including her partner, colleagues, friends, and others, who supported her throughout law school. Now preparing to begin her legal career, Leong says success requires hard work, balance, and continuing to grow beyond the classroom. Ghana recorded 360,623 visitor arrivals during the first 9 months of 2026 as the country continues to see strong growth in its tourism sector, Minister of Tourism, Industry and Commerce, Suzanne Rodrigue, said yesterday. At the opening of the State of the Tourism Industry Conference 2026 at the Atlantic Suites by Hyatt in Kingston, Georgetown, Minister Rodrigue said the latest figures build on a 2025 record when Guyana welcomed 453,489 visitors. According to Minister Rodrigues, the continued growth is being supported by deliberate investments in the infrastructure and systems needed to accommodate an expanding tourism industry. In the region, Gloria Brown, an attorney at law in Jamaica whose background includes a stint at the title's office and the role of a land tenure specialist, has called for a court dedicated to land matters, pointing to severe judicial backlog and a critical lack of specialized expertise among judges handling property disputes. Land matters are now spread across the parish and supreme courts, as well as the National Land Agency. Issues such as disputes over ownership, disagreements over boundaries, ejection of squatters, and easements are handled at the parish court level. The Civil Division of the Supreme Court is where litigation in high-value property cases, complex vesting orders, and major amendments of cancellation to titles are done. And finally, on the international scene, Canada says it will indefinitely suspend plans to expand its medically assisted dying law to people whose sole condition is mental illness, citing a lack of consensus on who would be eligible. It comes after a parliamentary panel earlier this year recommended that medically assisted dying, known as MAID in Canada, should not be expanded. Yesterday, Canada's Justice Minister Sean Fraser said that while there is not a perfect consensus on this issue, they believe this is the correct approach at this particular time. Supporters of extending the program to those with mental illness alone argue that not doing so violates their constitutional rights and access to health care. And that's the news to the moment. The details can be found at newsroom.gy. I am Isanala Patwa. Thank you for listening.
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